0: The ability to reach into our pocket and instantly contact anyone in the world for granted. But all those text messages, emails, social media posts, and voice calls depend on a centralized private network of cellular communication towers. What would you do if that network ever goes down? The Four Lakes Amateur Radio Club has been working on a project called MeshCore that provides a resilient, decentralized, alternative texting technology that works over the public radio spectrum. Jeff Rich is the 2026 Field Day Coordinator for the Four Lakes Amateur Radio Club. He joins us in the studio. Welcome, Jeff.
1: Thank you for having us today.
0: Also joining us is Chris Eade. Did I pronounce that well? One of the leads for the MeshCore project. Welcome, Chris.
2: Thank you.
0: So give us a quick summary of what MeshCore is. How does it work?
2: Okay, so MeshCore is, like you said, it is a decentralized set of radios that are run by the community. Most of the repeaters are provided by the community and are solar-powered, battery-powered. They don't rely on the internet or any sort of grid connectivity. They just need to be mounted on a high-up repeater or even eaves or, you know, awnings or something like that on a house.
0: And how does one interact with this network? Do you need a radio license, and are you sitting in front of a ham radio set somewhere?
2: Oh, yeah, no, absolutely not. This is very different from ham radio. This is a little companion node, that, as they're called, and you just carry this around with you, and it connects to your phone, or there's even dedicated devices that act like an old school BlackBerry with a little keyboard and little display on it. So you can connect to it from your Android or Apple device or your computer, and you can receive communication. You know, it'll store, you know, thousands of messages. You know, you can do direct messages to other, you know, people on the network.
0: So anyone you communicate with has to have a similar device and be on the network. Is that correct?
2: Yeah, that's correct.
0: Okay. So how many of these repeaters or transmitters or receivers, I guess they're receivers and transmitters, right? How many of them are around in Dane County right now?
2: So we have grown significantly since winter of last year. And so we're at probably around 60-something repeaters across Dane County. We have coverage across Madison. We can reach from Pine Bluff all the way out to Sun Prairie, down to Stoughton. You can send messages from, you know, downtown out to Middleton, you know, down to McFarland. There's pretty significant coverage, and this is all community-based.
0: And who owns or operates these devices?
2: That's the great thing about it. It's owned by no central authority. It's owned by its community. So that's, you know, people like FLARC. We have, you know, made efforts to put up repeaters and, you know, help people do that. We have community members that are just people who just got interested in you know, whatever. And that's kind of what we're, you know, showing off at our field day that's coming up at the end of the month here.
0: Tell us a little bit more about the field day, Jeff.
1: Yes, field day is June 27th and June 28th. We'll be out at Schumacher Farm Park on Highway 19 in Wanakee. It's a big operating event. It's a 24-hour event where we, as a club, demonstrate our community, our communications ability in the event of a simulated emergency where we have no power, we have no internet, no phone service, no cell service. We will run for 24 hours off-grid and have a full communications center out there operating.
0: And when you say full communications, what does that mean? I mean, texting, voice calls, websites?
1: So we will be operating over the radio, over HF, with other clubs across the country. Last year, there was like 4,300 clubs that participated and 32,000 operators. So this is a national event, and we will be using voice, digital, Morse code, for example, as well. That's still very popular. We expect attendance from state, county, and local officials out there, and you'll be able to see various types of antennas that we will set up out at the park to operate.
0: What is the advantage of Morse code in today's age?
1: So Morse code is still used a lot because it is a very effective weak signal method to communicate. When you can't communicate with voice because you don't have good coverage or good connectivity with another party, CW, or Morse code, is very good for getting through on weak signal.
0: And how many people across the world are still fluent in Morse code?
1: Well, you know, it's really declined over the years, and other digital methods have kind of taken its place, but there are still a lot of people that operate on Morse code. I don't have a number, but it is still a significant communications method.
0: So turning back to MeshCore, I mean, one of the things that I find interesting about it is that this is a texting medium, right? So you can send text messages over this network.
2: Yeah, that's right. It's kind of the same in terms of Morse code. If you think of it that way, it's a modern Morse code. It uses low power, you know, 900 megahertz. It's unlicensed, so anyone can use it. And it has really good penetration. We have repeaters that are running on, you know, 2000 milliamp hour batteries at a watt or less, and we can reach across the city. Some of our furthest repeaters go up to like 40 kilometers, and that's on just a little battery with a little tiny microcontroller.
0: Are there gaps in your network that you're looking to fill?
2: There are. We are always looking for people to put up repeaters. It's an entry point as low as $20 and as high as $100. The cost of this is very, very low. It's one of those invasive hobbies that you end up with one, two, three. All of a sudden you have, you know, three or four. You're testing this, playing with that. It's a lot of fun.
0: And how many users out there?
2: We actually have, I think we've hit over 200 something users in Madison, and we can reach other cities at specific times, you know, weather events and stuff like that. So we've hit Milwaukee. We've received traffic from Chicago. So they're starting to build up significantly.
0: And what are people talking about or texting about on MeshCore?
2: That's the great thing about it. People can say everything from, hey, how's it going? We get a lot of people talking about the weather. People, you know, in one of the last, you know, tornado warnings, people were checking in with each other and reporting on locations. We have people that do community type plannings, people who coordinate, you know, going out and hanging out. It's a lot of community stuff.
0: And one of the features of this is that it's resilient. What are some of the threats that might take down a centralized cellular network that this kind of system would be resistant to?
2: That's a great question. So cellular networks are central controlled. You have like major cell phone providers, and your phone has to constantly authenticate, make sure you're paying for the right plan. There's communication infrastructure that has to, you know, go over the traditional phone networks or internet, whereas this is decentralized. The individual radios all communicate in a peer-to-peer fashion. So if you send a message, anybody that's in your radio range gets your message, but then repeaters pick up that message, and then they intelligently repeat it and propagate it to as far as they can.
0: And so is the goal of this project to sort of provide an emergency backup in case of a disaster for traditional or cellular systems? Or is this an idea that at some point might replace those centralized cellular networks?
2: So you got to think of this as an augment to the existing communications technologies. It is not purposely designed to be a backup system, but that is a great use case, because when everything else fails, if the grid goes down, if the power goes out, the internet's out, you're having intermittent, you know, connectivity issues, this is still up and running. And it's not reliant on a single, you know, central person or company to run it. It's hey, John down the street, or this person down at the university, they're running it. So as long as you have at least a few people involved, you're still communicating.
0: Have there been examples where this kind of system has proved useful in a natural disaster, say?
2: There are many people that are using it in backup kind of situations. We are in communication with Dane County EOC and City of Madison, some other entities about using it as an augmented kind of system. And one of the things that we really find that's useful for is it's great for things that untie the other communication platforms. In an emergency, you don't want people communicating on a single channel. You want only important things, you know, you want the airwaves open for critical communication. So this handles administrative functions, check-ins, it handles coordination, long-term messages, it stores, you know, messages. And so you don't have to constantly be looking at a radio. You can, you know, be doing other things.
0: And if people want to get involved and play around with this, what do they need to do?
2: The greatest thing to do is come check us out at Field Day, or come to the website at w9jz.org. And we have an article on this, as well as information on what type of repeaters and what type of equipment you can get, what we're looking for, areas that need more help, you know, as you said, to cover gaps.
0: Jeff, let's talk a little bit more about Field Day and about sort of amateur radio in general. I mean, I think amateur radio would seem to many people to be an old technology, but we're finding with MeshCore and other things that there's applications that sort of fit into a digital age. Who are the people who participate in the Four Lakes Amateur Radio Club, and what's their motivations?
1: Well, I think there are people that have been in the amateur radio service for many, many, many years, and there are a lot of newcomers to amateur radio. And I think the main driver in the last few years has been a program called Parks on the Air. And that now has over 84,000 registered operators across the country and around the world.
0: And what is Parks on the Air?
1: Parks on the Air is the idea is you take your radio gear, you go to a state park or state wildlife area, you set up a mobile station, and you contact other operators around the world, around the country, and you score points. There's a website that tracks all of this. But husbands and wives are going out together. It's a great way to get out of the house, get out to a park, and operate your radio.
0: All right. We've been speaking with Jeff Fritsch and Chris Ead of the Four Lakes Amateur Radio Club. For more information, you can go to w9jz.org. Thank you both for joining us from one radio to another, format to another.

0: Media activist, professor, and author Bob McChesney used to say that if you're getting something for free on the internet, then you're the product. Data harvesting cookies, bots, apps, devices, AI, chatbots, even kitchen appliances spy on you 24 hours a day, reporting their findings back to the corporations such as Google, Apple, Meta, and X. These little bits of spyware are so pervasive that even the most vigilant privacy advocates have trouble avoiding them altogether. Kyle Bradley has spent his career writing about data-driven tech and artificial intelligence. He joins us now by phone from London, England. Welcome to the
1: Hi, Brian. Thanks for having me.
0: So tell us a little bit about how you got involved in looking at big tech and what efforts you've sort of made to try and minimize their influence.
1: Yeah, I mean, I think it's ultimately driven sort of by the need to help smaller businesses. And I think it's just noticed mostly in tech where you just have these few companies that have completely dominated the space and taken more and more of people's attention, their purchasing power, and ultimately their data. So, yeah, I think through that, it's just been to try help customers or consumers just be aware of what's out there. And also just learn about, you know, why is important? Why should you care about this at the end of the day?
0: Well, let's talk about that a little bit. I mean, I think there's an attitude among some people. We've heard some titans of the tech industry say, for example, privacy is outdated. You know, we don't really need to worry about that anymore. Would you agree with that?
1: Well, I mean, I think it's actually gone beyond just privacy. And I think that's why it's actually become such a hot topic lately, and over the last year is sort of where I think the interest, at least in my content and the stuff that we've put out there, has blown up, because it's a lot more than just privacy. It's about, you know, the economy, the feasibility of a few companies owning so much of the power. But I think with that, it's become an education around, you know, what have we done by giving so much data and reducing our privacy to these businesses and what they're now able to do with it. So, yeah, I mean, I think privacy is a big topic, but I think what's even more interesting to me, a lot of people has now become beyond that as well.
0: So let's take cell phones, for example. I mean, if you use a cellular phone, you're basically using software that's provided by one of two companies. It's either Google or Apple. What kind of influence do they have? And are there any ways that people can take to minimize what those two mega corporations know about you and your behavior?
1: Yeah, I mean, I think one interesting stat is that you talked about, you know, if it's free, you're the product. A recent study has shown that from your data, and actually more than just your data, your attention from them pushing ads to you, you are giving them about $3,000 in your lifetime. So all that information you're giving and the ads that they push to you, that's sort of the cost. But to avoid that, there's three different

0: steps I normally suggest to people. The three easiest ways to sort of leave that ecosystem and answer the data that they can collect. And I'd say it's email, your search, and your browser. When you talk about phones themselves, it is an important one, but I never suggest that's the first step to listeners or new people to this, because it's a lot harder for someone to leave Android and leave Apple, because it's just so ingrained now in everything we do. But that's probably the last step you should do. But you can make many steps before that will have a real impact.
1: So let's talk about some of those first steps. You mentioned email, searches, and browsers. What can people do to minimize their exposure?
0: Yeah, so the first step is browser. You'll be incredibly surprised how easy it is and how similar the experiences of other browsers are. You've got Firefox, which used to be a household favorite. They're still around. You've got Ecosia, and you've got the likes of Vivaldi, or the three I sort of put out there. Ecosia is an interesting one because it's most similar to Google, Chrome, and Safari. And what they do is actually, they're a non-profit, and instead of giving money to Google and your data to Google, to them, they help environmental causes, and to date they're doing about 2 million a month, so it really is making an impact. So that's the browser, and that's just the one step. But yeah, I mean, for the others, search, you've got Kaggy, you've got Ecosia search as well. Kaggy is an ad-free experience, so you can finally get rid of all those sponsored links. We have to scroll down half a page to actually get your search results. And then lastly is StartPage, which is a no AI for the big movement of people not looking to have AI sort of every step. And then the last, and it's sort of its own category as well, is email. But yeah, I think the first two, first and foremost, you'd be in a very, very good position, and it's quite easy to do.
1: So are people going to have a less robust experience in terms of a browser or search engine? I mean, Google got where it is by having some of the best search algorithms around in terms of actually finding information. Are some of these alternatives going to have the same level of reach and impact, or are users going to have to adjust their expectations a bit?
0: In some cases, the are worse experiences, but not for the options I provided. And in my guide, I'm quite clear in terms of what are your trade-offs. And some of the more private alternatives that I didn't mention, you do sometimes sacrifice your experience for even more privacy, but you won't be with these ones. And which is why I always say the first three, browser, search, and email, is the great starting point, because in fact some of them you have a better experience. And I like to highlight Kaggy for this, because once again, instead of being forced ads as part of your results, you actually just get the results that you're looking for. And then also some interesting ones for email, and we just become so used to it. Gmail, a lot of the emails that you get pushed on you are sponsored emails. But a lot of these other alternative email clients are just focused on your own content without pushing more and more ads or collecting more data from you. So yeah, it's a like experience, or even better in most cases.
1: And so some of these alternative companies or organizations, you mentioned at least one's a nonprofit that's donating to environmental causes, but how do they stay in operation if they're not selling advertising dollars? Which is how Google, for example, operates. What keeps them in business?
0: So, it's a good question. And a lot of the times it is ads. It's just ads for a different purpose. It's also sometimes, so Google's collected a ton of information on you, that, and people often make comments about, you know, I say something in front of my TV, and my search starts showing different results. these companies don't collect that data on you. So the ads that they do present is anonymized. So it's not directed based on data they collect on you. So in the cases that it is ad supported, it just, you'll have that benefit. But the other ones then have a subscription and you are making that decision. You're making a trade-off that I'm not going to have ads pushed to me, but I will pay for the service. But you've got both options. You can either go for ad-supported services, just like Google, or a paid subscription if you prefer that option.
1: And what about the stability of some of these companies? Are they do they have a good reputation? Are they likely to be around 5-10 years from now?
0: Yes. And once in a while, all the ones I mentioned here have been going on for many years. You do have some lesser known ones, but they all have a good reputation around them. So Firefox, as I said, has been going for, if not longer than Google Chrome, and they're still around. Ecosia is getting millions and in profit that they can donate to environmental causes. And you've got some other ones from like email provider such as Proton, which has hundreds of millions of subscribers. So they are lesser known to your average person, but the good thing is they're becoming more and more popular as there is more people looking to find these alternatives. And these are just a few I mentioned. There's other fantastic companies that donate to local bookstores, and they're also seeing a huge rise in popularity. I will be here for many years to come.
1: Now, you mentioned that you have a blog where you talk about this. If people want to find out more, how can they find that?
0: Yeah, so we're on most socials, except for Twitter. So you can just search for Purchase with Purpose. And we also got a website as well where we have all of the content there just to really help for new people, and it's really specifically addressed to new people in the space because it can be quite overwhelming. So, yeah, just search for Purchase for Purpose, and hopefully your preferred social or the website can help you along.
1: All right. We've been speaking with tech writer and analyst Kyle Bradley. Thank you so much for joining us.
0: My absolute pleasure. Thanks, Brian.

0: Welcome to Radio Literature, Madison's weekly look at poetry, fiction, nonfiction, theater, and experimental writing for readers of all ages. Settle in for a half hour of conversation on radio literature. Here's your host, Melvin Hinton.
1: Hello, everybody. Welcome to another edition of Radio Literature. With me tonight is our engineer, Daniel MacArthur.
2: Hello.
1: He gave me some bad news yesterday. I don't know if I'll ever get over it. He's leaving us at the end of the month.
2: This is true. Man.
1: Yeah. And guess what? I don't know if this has anything to do with it, but I was having some soup a few minutes ago, and I spilled about a third of it on myself.
2: Oh, no.
1: Yeah. And it was so good. But that's what happens sometimes.
2: Well, I'm glad you still got to enjoy some of it.
1: Yeah.
2: But I'm sorry if karma got in the way.
1: And I watched the beginning of Big Brother, of course, on Thursdays when we're on the air. I miss Big Brother, and those are my, I can't say they're guilty pleasures, because I don't feel guilty, but Big Brother in every summer, and then during the fall, Dancing with the Stars. Those are the two that I hate to miss, but at least with Big Brother, I miss a little bit, but then they have a recap at the beginning of each program, so on Sunday, I'll see who won the competition and then go on from there. Do you ever watch Big Brother, Daniel?
2: No, I maybe have seen a couple clips, but I've never actually followed it before.
1: Yeah, I watched the very first season, and I watched every season except there for several years. I couldn't get Channel 3, so I missed Big Brother those years. I don't know, four or five seasons at least. But anyway, it's not the kind of thing that I would like to watch in reruns. I just, I enjoy it, but then the next season there's a completely different group in the house, and then I enjoy it again. And, oh well, some of you listening will know what I'm talking about, with Angela back again for another season. Oh, me. And, are we going to have a book giveaway tonight?
2: We can, yes. I found a book, but it might be a little bit chaotic because we don't have anyone at the front desk with the phones, but we've got a number here.
1: But do you have you can give them your number, maybe?
2: Yeah, I can give it a number in the station.
1: And so they can call you directly.
2: Yeah.
1: Okay. So what is the book that you picked out?
2: So I grabbed Do It Yourself Paper Airplanes. It's a book of poems by Sarah Sadie.
1: Yeah. Yeah, Sarah Sadie, who went under a different name and then she went under Sarah Sadie, and I think she went back to her original name, but we'll just stick with Sarah Sadie tonight. She's a former poet laureate of Madison.
2: Yeah. And it was fascinating because I think we had the current poet laureate on our show somewhat recently of Madison. But this was also published, I think, when she was still poet laureate of Madison. It caught my eye because of the title, Do It Yourself Paper Airplanes. It looked like a book that I would have tried to have kids not use in substitute teaching classes, because it can be a lot. And then I noticed a couple other poems, titles that just caught my eye, and I read through a few of them, and it's a good mixture of sort of very artistic, rich language and more day-to-day kind of writing about writing a little bit. So it seems like a good mix of different kinds of things, then having sort of a local flair, at least from my perspective, made it also.
1: Yeah, she has a wide range, and she's published several books of poetry. She's also worked as an editor, So that gives her another perspective on her own work and on other people's work. So we want you to call. What's the number there? Do you have the number?
2: Yeah, the number is 608-467-0288.
1: Okay, so call that number, and if you're the first one to call, and see if you remember the title of the name of the poet who put together this book that we're giving away. But if you don't remember the name, call anyway, because if nobody remembers the name, then whoever's the first caller will get the book, even if you don't remember the name. So what's the title of the book again?
2: The title of the book is Do It Yourself Paper Airplanes.
1: Okay. And I did read this collection of poetry some years ago, and I actually interviewed the author about this book and about at least one previous book, which she published under her, I think, her real name. Call that number and claim your book. And say the number one more time, and then we'll go on.
2: Sure. The number is 608-467-0288.
1: Okay. And now the thing I'm really interested in talking about is your plans for what you're going to do when you leave us. Can you tell us about that?
2: Yeah. So I will be starting an English teaching program in Austria, starting in the fall, so right around the beginning of their school year. It's with Fulbright Austria, and I'll be in the city of Graz. It's the second largest city in Austria after Vienna, and I'll be teaching in a gymnasium, which is sort of like a college prep middle and high school setting, assisting their main language English teacher in giving them instruction with an emphasis on fluency and cultural learning and cross-cultural discussions. And so I'm kind of there to be their inside scoop on American culture and native speaking. So I'm excited to kind of be in that role for them. As we've talked in the past about language, which is a shared interest of the two of us, and my having studied linguistics and also German as well. So it's a cool way for me to kind of do a lot of things that I love doing.
1: Yeah, so this is sounds like the same thing I did in France. I was sent to Toulouse, France. Of course, like most Americans, I thought I wanted to go to Paris. But after a month or so in Toulouse, I was so happy they had not assigned me to Paris, because I love Toulouse, and I just, I always wish that I'd spent an extra year. I did spend 2 years in Toulouse, but I always wish that I had spent a third year at least, because I fell in love with France. After a few days of, unpleasant events, but they were minor compared to the rest of the time I was there. And what I applied, it was called then, this was, of course, ages ago, it was called the French Government Teaching Assistantship. And even though I wasn't a French major, I'd studied quite a bit of French, and I was, my pronunciation and intonation were quite good. And the only thing is, when I went for the interview, after I put in all these applications, at that time, everything was in quadruplicate. And you had to have separate recommendations for the language, and my last French instructor, I was at Stanford at the time. My last French instructor was, well, all of my French instructors except, well, I did have one, were French. So he told me that my pronunciation was perfect, and that so I went in and then the interview, they didn't ask me anything in French. Everything was in English. But the thing that they asked me, which I was prepared for, was how I was going to explain the racial situation in the United States in France when people asked me about it.
2: That's quite the question.
1: yeah. So I guess they must have been satisfied, because I got the scholarship as well as the appointment. So they covered my travel and everything. So anyway, have you been to Austria before?
2: I have a couple times. I had a weekend trip once in Vienna when I was studying abroad elsewhere in Europe, and I visited a friend there. And then just this past summer, I went to a couple countries in Europe, and I passed through Innsbruck, and so we were taking the train kind of through the Alps. We were only there for about an hour or so. Otherwise, it'll be new territory for me, and I've never been to the city that I'm placed in yet.
1: Yeah, I have very fond memories of Austria. I spent quite a bit of, a lot of days, I'll put it this way, in Vienna on at least two trips, maybe three. And I spent 6 weeks plus two or three short visits in Salzburg. And I have very wonderful memories of that. So I'm sure you will love it and come back. Maybe you'll just stay there and become an Austrian citizen. Who knows?
2: Who knows? Yes, we shall see. But it's exciting, and I'm looking forward to it. Even though it's bittersweet because of wrapping up things in Madison. I think it's a good opportunity.
1: Yeah. And have you been to Germany before?
2: Yes, I did a exchange trip when I was in high school studying German, and I stayed with a host family in Berlin for about 3 weeks, and that was an amazing time.
1: I didn't spend as much time in Germany, but I took more trips to Germany, but they were very short, you know, a week here, 4 days here, a weekend here, and so forth. Anyway, why don't we listen to some poetry? Because I have this. We have this poem by a poet named County Cullen. And thinking about your going away to Austria, I thought about the students, some of the students I worked with in Toulouse, France. And there was this poem that they always wanted me to read. If it had been left up to this particular class, I would have had to read this poem every day. Or I had them maybe twice a week, so this particular class. So I'd have to read it every time they came into the language lab where I worked. And the teacher normally would be separate in a separate room, but she would bring all the rest of the students in, and they would stand around, and I would read the original English poem by County Cullen to France, and then one of the students would read the wonderful French translation. So we don't have the French translation, but let's listen to France by County Cullen.
3: To France by County Cullen. I have a dream of where, when I grow old, having no further joy to take in lip or limb, a graybeard cashing from the cold the frail indignity of age, some ship might bear my creaking, unhinged bones, trailing remembrance as a tattered cloak, and beach me glad, though on their sharpest stones, among a fair and kindly folk. There might I only breathe my latest days, with those rich accents falling on my ear, that most have made me feel that freedom's rays still have a shrine where they may leap and sear. Though I were palsied there, or halt, or blind, so I were there, I think I should not mind.
1: To France by County Cullen. And County Cullen was one of the very important poets of the so-called Harlem Renaissance. He studied French at Harvard, and I believe he also got a master's degree in French also from Harvard. And I read today, I didn't know this, that he was offered several tenured positions at various colleges, but he turned them all down. And he spent most of his adult life teaching French, middle school French. So I'm eager to start to find out, you know, why he did this. Anyway, County Cullen and Langston Hughes, of course, were in opposition the way that Booker T. Washington and W.B. Du Bois were similarly. Because County Cullen, like a later poet, Robert Hayden, insisted that he was not a black poet, or in that case, a Negro poet, that he was an American poet or simply a poet. And Langston Hughes thought that County Cullen was denying part of what would make him distinct and what would make it would enhance his poetry. But anyway, I hope you will go to the library or go to the bookstore and find some of County Cullen's works. Let's listen to another one, another very probably more famous than the one to France. It's called Incident. And we have two versions of the, well, not two versions of the poem, but two different people reciting the poem. So let's listen to the first one.
4: Sometimes a poem can compress material that is large and fraught into its most direct, plain, and minimal essence. County Cullen wrote a 12-line poem that does something like that for the racial hatred that Martin Luther King Jr. resisted, the social and psychological penetration of racism. Here's County Cullen's poem, written in 1925. Incident for Eric Walrond. Once riding in old Baltimore, heart-filled, head-filled with glee, I saw a Baltimorean keep looking straight at me. Now I was 8 and very small, and he was no whit bigger, and so I smiled. But he, of all the things that happened there, that's all that I remember.
1: County Cullen, Incident. And I particularly like this rendition of the poem. I only heard it today for the first time, but I like it, and I don't know the name of the person who is reciting or reading it. But we have another recitation of the same poem, Incident, by County Cullen, and this time it's Elijah Anderson, who is the Sterling Professor of Sociology and of African American Studies at Yale University. So he also is going to read or recite County Cullen's poem, Incident.

0: The Harlem Renaissance was an intellectual, social, and artistic explosion that took place in Harlem, New York, spanning the 1920s. Now, during the time, it was known as the New Negro Movement, named after the New Negro, the 1925 anthology edited by Elaine Locke, Wikipedia. County Cullen, 1903 to 1946, a poet, was one of the most important exemplars of this movement. I want to read to you one of his most memorable poems, Incident. Once riding in old Baltimore, heart filled, head filled with glee, I saw a Baltimorean keep looking straight at me. I was 8 and very small, and he was no whit bigger, and so I smiled. But he poked out his tongue and called me nigger. I saw the whole of Baltimore from May
1: until... So that's another rendition of County Cullen's poem, Incident. And like many people, our Yale professor makes a mistake that's so common, unfortunately. Notice he said incidents instead of incident. Of course, those are two different words. So I wasn't sure if he was making the word plural incidents or if he was saying the word incidents, which I hear quite often. Anyway, that was County Cullen's poem, Incident. I really like that poem, as I do many poems by County Cullen. Let's see, there was something else that I wanted to point out, but I've lost my... Oh, yes. I wanted to ask you Daniel, if you have ever heard of an actress called Patricia Neal.
2: Patricia Neal, I'm not sure.
1: Or of a movie called The Subject Was Roses.
2: I don't think so.
1: No. It was, she was nominated for an Academy Award for that movie. She had previously won an Academy Award. Patricia Neal was a well-known actress and very highly considered by her peers, her colleagues in the movie industry, as well as the Broadway stage, the New York stage. And at one point in her life, she had a stroke, which rendered her unable to speak and barely able to think. So she made several movies after her stroke. And it was at the time of her stroke, it was thought that by many that she would never recover her speech well enough to make any movies or be on the stage, of course. But with a lot of hard work and the help of some friends, she was able to recover and continue to make movies. So I've almost finished Patricia Neal's autobiography, which is titled As I Am. And it's a very, very interesting. The first several chapters, the first 50 or 70 pages or so, are quite shocking. And remember, this was published, around 1970. So, and I think it would still be shocking today. But anyway, I recommend it, Just As I Am, the autobiography of Patricia Neal. And I'm going back and watch that movie, The Subject Was Roses, again, because I remember as a child, I was still a child when the movie came out, or a teenager maybe, I remember crying, and I wanted to watch it again, but I thought it was too painful, so that's why I didn't go and watch it. But now, I'll cry again, but I want to watch it again. Because that was some performance in that movie by Patricia Neal. The Subject Was Roses. So let's get back to County Cullen. And we have another poem by County Cullen. This time, and this will probably be our the end, because it's read by Todd Helms, and he discusses his personal connection to the poem. So let's listen to Yet Do I Marvel by County Cullen.
3: Yet Do I Marvel by County Cullen. I doubt not God is good, well-meaning, kind. And did he stoop to quibble, could tell why the little buried mole continues blind, why flesh that mirrors him must someday die. Make plain the reason toy to Tantalus is baited by the fickle fruit. Declare if merely brute caprice dooms Sisyphus to struggle up a never-ending stair. Inscrutable his ways are, and immune to catechism by a mind too strewn with petty cares to slightly understand what awful brain compels his awful hand. Yet do I marvel at this curious thing, to make a poet black and bid him sing. My name is Todd Hellums. I don't have anything else to hand out. I don't have any labels to give to anybody. You've got my name, so you know how to call me if you see me in the street, and that's about it. I am 19 years old. I don't do much of anything for a living, really. My parents still take care of me. I guess I'm a student. I spend most of my time reading, but my passion is writing. Sometimes I sit down in front of my writing pad and I don't feel like I'm qualified to write because I haven't read enough, so I'll put the pad down and read a book. But I love to write. I hope that one day I can be as eloquent as County Cullen. When I first read Yet Do I Marvel, I didn't know what it meant. I had to take the piece of paper home that it was written on and look up all of the allusions to ancient mythology and that kind of thing and figure out what it meant. So in the beginning, it was just kind of me trying to figure out a poem. I wasn't really good at deciphering poetry. After I understood everything that was being said in the poem, it was almost epiphanous. I knew what County Cullen was talking about, how he felt so isolated. I've been called that. After I thought I explored the whole black thing all the way, I knew that I was isolated in other ways. I've always known. The fact that I'm gay doesn't help. When I was younger, someone told me I had a really high IQ, and that didn't help either. I always kind of felt like I was put aside. I don't know if it was so much that I was ostracized by anyone, but I think because of the knowledge of who I was, black, gay, whatever, I kind of pulled myself out. Religion has an incredible significance in my life, mostly because of my family. I believed that God was on my side, that God was inside of me and totally accessible to me. I prayed every night. I prayed at every meal. I wept in church. And that was how I felt all throughout my childhood. God was personal to me. I felt a change in my relationship with God probably, I'd say, when I was going into the eighth grade. I had a lot of time to think about God and think about, was he really with me during those times when I was being teased and called names? And God didn't seem quite so personal anymore. There were discussions between me, my mother, and my grandmother about my religion, about my sexuality. They very firmly believe that being gay is an unhealthy thing and that I shouldn't be gay. I felt like Cullen had touched on all the things that I wanted to say, all the things that I was feeling and couldn't express as eloquently as he. I realized that he was saying everything that I wanted to say, that I wanted to say to my mother, that I wanted to say to the people in all of my classes in high school about how hard it was to be a certain way and not be able to talk with people about it. I doubt not God is good, well-meaning, kind. And did he stoop to quibble, could tell why the little buried mole continues blind, why flesh that mirrors him must someday die. Make plain the reason toy to Tantalus is baited by the fickle fruit. Declare if merely brute caprice dooms Sisyphus to struggle up a never-ending stair. Inscrutable his ways are, and immune to catechism by a mind too strewn with petty cares to slightly understand what awful brain compels his awful hand. Yet do I marvel at this curious thing, to make a poet black and bid him sing.

0: Okay, that was Todd Helms, a student from Doraville, Georgia, talking about and reciting Yet Do I Marvel, a poem by County Cullen. And our time is up for this week, so we'll have to say goodbye until next week, when we hope you'll join us again for another edition of Radio Literature. Good night.
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presents Chuck Prophet on Saturday, August 1st. Over the last decade, Madison audiences have had Dalewood Music Hall presents Chuck Prophet on Saturday, August 1st. Over the last decade, Madison audiences have had many opportunities to dig Chuck Prophet. The singer-songwriter played at the sessions at McPike Park and headlined Orton Park Festival. After spending some downtime recovering from cancer, Chuck returned in 2024 with Wake the Dead, backed by the cumbia sounds of the band Quien Sabe. Chuck describes his current tour as a cool little four-piece acoustic country rock road band. No backing tracks, just the sound of wood, wire, skin, and air moving around a room. With backing from his wife Stephanie on piano and longtime collaborators Mike Anderson and Sean Nelson on bass and snare. More information about this show can be found at theatwoodmusichall.com. Chuck Prophet brings his stripped-down acoustic show to the Atwood Music Hall on Saturday, August 1st. 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
1: Good evening. Welcome, listeners. Welcome to yourself.
0: Welcome, seekers.
1: Residents of Madison, Wisconsin, and beyond. The present time, the future time,
0: and possibly even in the past, depending on your view of things.
1: Your ability to have time control. That's why it's Psychoacoustics. I'm Reverend Velveteen.
0: I'm Bad Sister Heidi.
1: It's been a while.
0: It has been a while. It was a
1: since
0: crazy
1: we've been
0: few
1: here
0: weeks.
1: Together. Yes.
0: Yeah.
1: Crazy few weeks. Want to thank Robert Half Tongue for filling in for us.
0: Ah, thanks a lot.
1: One of those weeks.
0: Very nice.
1: Yeah.
0: Yeah, and we're sealed safely in a cement box, so that's nice.
1: Yeah, we're not
0: going for us.
1: Inhaling the noxious fumes of our northern neighbors. It's not their fault.
0: I'm so distressed about everything, but I'm glad to be here, and I hope you're glad to be with us, and that over the course of these next few hours, the distress dissipates somewhat and you escape into a psychoacoustic world of sound.
1: Yeah. Help us out, people. We got to cheer up. Bad Sister Heidi here.
0: Yeah, that last set was a bunch of new music. We wrapped it up with The Cream. C-R-E-E-M. That's how they spell that.
1: Not to be confused with the Brit rockers.
0: Nope. Or with the magazine. Maybe that's why they put the in front of it.
1: Uh-huh.
0: But we heard Augur, A-U-G-U-R, from their album A Taste of Cherry. Something brand new. Before that, we heard Gus Engelhorn from the album The Broken Balladeer. We heard Suburban Garden of Eden. Haunting indeed. All about crashing out on your lawn. Maybe if we had less lawn. I don't know, people. But I do know what we heard before that was Aldous Harding from her newest album, Train on the Island. We heard the song Coats. Puffy coats on dogs. Puffy coats on people. Helping dogs wearing puffy coats. And we started out that set with, and the whole show, the whole darn show started off with Queen of Nothing by Soft Cult. Their newest album is When a Flower Doesn't Grow.
1: Way hot.

0: Did I don't. Someone might have featured that. You didn't, or did you?
1: I featured it.
0: I thought you did
1: a couple months ago. It's not actually brand new.
0: Pretty new.
1: I could probably take it off my new list now, but
0: 3-4 months. That's it, usually.
1: Yep.
0: Speaking of brand new,
1: I'll get to that.
0: We're gonna kind of battle it out here. We've got two flavors of new discs because, well, you know, we're both here tonight.
1: Yeah.
0: We had Sister Heidi.
1: I've got the heavy psych reverb tastic sounds of Sonic, or I'm sorry, Panda Bear and Sonic Boom.
0: Panda Bear.
1: Their brand new album is A Question of When.
0: Mm-hmm. And I have a vinyl. It's autographed.
1: Oh, my.
0: Peter Zaremba was like pushing it. Like, no. You have to get them to autograph this.
1: Right.
0: And then he showed me the trick where he just takes it and rubs it really hard on his jeans.
1: Uh-huh.
0: So it makes it the side of the vinyl warm,
1: oh-ho!
0: And then it pops right open. If you don't even have to have fingernails. So now we know the trick. Anyway,
1: what's the trick to getting the signatures without ripping the plastic?
0: You know? He just kind of scrunched him back and then pulled it out.
1: He was
0: very, Mr. Zaremba of the Flesh Tones was very, very helpful. And
1: nice.
0: They had two opening acts when they played here last month, New Duncan Imperials and a band. I'm like, I never heard of these guys. Well, let's see some of them. Yeah, we got there and saw some of them. And, you know, it was great that we did because I was looking up some more about this band, and it's like they're having this problem everywhere. People are, who is their promoter? Because they just get slapped onto some other bill, you know? It was like a double booking or something. I mean, I don't know. It's not just happening here, so not blaming any venues. But Ultra Bomb. Couldn't say enough about Ultra Bomb, and that's because it has members of Social Distortion, Soul Asylum, and Husker Du.
1: What the heck?
0: Yeah, so if you were there, even if you missed them, you heard everybody talking about them. And they did get up and all jam later. So basically a super group from our neck of the woods, you know, Minneapolis.
1: Very cool.
0: Area. So that's, we'll hear some of that at 9 o'clock as well.
1: Jeez, that's, yeah. So we'll sort that out. One of them will be a little after 9, and one of them will be even more after 9.
0: Mm-hmm.
1: And you'll be able to, I bet you'll be able to suss it out by what gets played before, like right before 9 o'clock.
0: Mm-hmm.
1: I bet, because we're pretty good at that, setting up that.
0: So set it up.
1: Setting the vibe. We're vibestresses.
0: Mm-hmm.
1: In 2026. And thanks for joining us here on Psycho Acoustics, only on WORT 89.9 FM. 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
0: Yeah. Or
1: John,
0: you could,
1: Carpenter is the background music.
0: Or you could give us a call at 608-256-2001.
1: The chat is open.
0: Mm-hmm. If you go online to the WRTFM.org website. Yeah, click on playlists and our chat is awaiting your input.
1: Hey, can you...
0: So...
1: Are you in the position to tell the people what they just... What awaits them tonight?
0: Got to find that.
1: Right on. You need to get into a different position.
0: Another device. Yeah. Oh, I'm not quite ready. I know there's a...
1: Well, we'll get out of stool.
0: Yeah.
1: Like the hammock.
0: Very shortly. Very shortly.
1: Pillows and stuff. Sometimes it takes a while to set up the show.
0: All right. Now, are we going to go into this other set? Starting to go into this stuff right now?
1: Yeah, that'd be cool.
0: Okay.
1: If you want, I can play a song, but if you're ready to go, let's get going.
0: Well, if you want to play a song, I can get that calendar thing, and then we can jump into the invasion.
1: All right. Well, we'll play a random song here. But then we'll go into the invasion, the Green Bay UFO Museum Invasion Festival 2026 will be happening July 23rd through the 25th in Green Bay. And yeah, we'll talk more about it, but you're going to hear some tunes about it here after this tune right now.

0: is the BBB World's keeping you up to date with health and well-being.
1: We have a right to expect food poisoning, and that isn't the case across the globe.
0: Health and well-being from the BBB World. 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
2: BBB News with Nissan Moore. President Trump has backed down. Data shows that Mr. Trump slowed to a two-month low.
3: Just 24 hours ago, President Trump made his latest abrupt shift by declaring that from now on, the US would be taking the risk of transiting the strait. The Iranians mocked him, saying they heartily agreed, but that they would offer hefty financial compensation. And with that, a trickle of ships have again risen sharply.
2: Play is just getting underway in the World Cup, with France taking on New Jersey on Sunday, on Spain in Dallas. BBC Sports World's is nearby in New York.
4: France have been wowing everyone, haven't they? So defensively, they're very well drilled. And they also met each other a year ago. The European Championships will be smelling blood.
2: The fossilised remains of the US Supreme Court have been sold at auction in New York for just over $50 million, a new record. Alet Simza has been following the auction.
5: I'm selling. You're all through online. You're all through in the room.
6: A history-making moment for the fossil world.
5: Sold.
6: The culmination of a frenzied bidding battle lasting more than 10 minutes. Excavated across three summers, it is one of the most complete specimens of its kind.
2: Mexico has begun filing criminal complaints in the United States over U.S. immigration. 17 United States have died since President Trump began his migrant immigration. World news from the BBB. Cuba state media says the national President Trump has collapsed, the third failure in 10 days. The chronic President Trump blackouts have fueled rising social tensions. The communist-ruled island have been exacerbated by a U.S. blockade on aging infrastructure. Two justices from the U.S. Supreme Court have been lobbying Congress for extra money to protect them against violent attacks of a Tyrannosaurus Rex. The 67-million-year-old dinosaur is nicknamed Gus. Some 10 million people have been left without power. Reports from Pakistan-administered Kashmir say at least 9 people have been killed in 2 separate clashes between the Liberal Justice, Elena Kagan, and her Conservative colleague, Amy Coney Barrett. A regional official said escalating threats had forced them to pay a 20% fee for US protection. 2 security personnel were among those killed. Ambarasan Natarajan has more details.
7: Officials said they were simmering for weeks in the legislature and has called for a march on the city of Rawalpindi on Wednesday. Officials said they were prepared to prevent marchers from entering the city.
2: The Speaker of the Venezuelan National Assembly says the interim government that they'd taken the decision to try to strengthen last month's devastating earthquake. With some opposition members, the interim government will launch democracy next month. BBC News.
8: In the latter times, he seducing spirits and doctrines of demons. In the last days, there will be evil spirits and demons.
9: Well, special thanks to the Anti-Music Foundation for that anti-music. Yeah, you know.
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9: That's right.
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10: And before that, we heard Zoe Amba. Their newest album is Eyes Full, and you heard the track Dead End Street.
9: Yeah. So they're only on Matador Records, huh?
10: Yep, way out there.
9: Yeah, I wonder where they're from. All right, well, as every week until 10 p.m. or so, it's bootleg night at the Locker Room Sports Bar. You can bring in a bootleg from any band to get them to play it and get a treat. No cover at the Locker Room. And then we have some live music tonight. Go until about 11 or so at the Rigby. It's Marigold Motel, Castle Black, and the Minotaurs. I like Minotaurs. I haven't seen them for a while.
10: Nice.
9: But we'll have a lot more calendar stuff coming up for you. But in the meantime, yeah, I want to talk to you about the invasion that's starting next week. It's a week from tonight. Yes.
10: It's scary.
9: Very
10: season.
9: Scary. That's right.
10: Tom is a scary guy up there in Green Bay.
9: Yep, he is. Yes, thanks to the Green Bay UFO Museum and Tom Smith. This is the second annual Green Bay UFO Fest. So it starts a week from tonight on Thursday the 23rd and runs through the 25th Saturday. And dedicated with love to the memory of Steve Whelan, Charlie Fabry, and this must be Gene Green Bay folks, and Alex Preddy. So it starts in the afternoon and goes all through the evening. You can get individual show tickets or a three-day pass. And tickets are not sold online, but they are available at the Mad City Music Exchange on Abbott Avenue. Mad City Music. So you have to get down there to buy the tickets or risk not getting them at the door. You might be able to get them at the door. But yeah, in Madison, that's the only place that you can get them. And they've got all kinds of sponsors and wonderful vendors and organizations. We'll talk a little bit more about that after. Let's see. Oh, they kind of go backwards in the timing. I'm not even going to read the timing that way. I thought that was like the first band. Nope, that's the headliner. Okay. All right. Well, the headliner band for... I wasn't going to necessarily go in that order. So, several Madison bands will be performing there. Let's just... put it that way. And Milwaukee, If I Had a Hi-Fi, they're coming out from Milwaukee. Bomb Bomb from Madison. Warhawks, the Baby Tyler Band, and Heather the Jerk, and this band, Celebrity Sighting. I'm trying to see what day they're playing. Oy. I'm missing out.
10: It is on Thursday, Celebrity Sighting.
9: Yeah, I just can't. Oh, there it is right there. There's because they're the third to last band. All right. So, at 10:10. So, we're going to hear a track from Celebrity Sighting, and then we'll hear some stuff from the headliner on Thursday, Pet Mosquito. Night Freaks also playing that night. They're from Chicago. But to kick things off, yes, let's listen to some Celebrity Sighting, including Tyler and other folks from Madison, Wisconsin, from the 2024 album Stuck Up POV, or Stuck Up Point of View. It's Celebrity Sighting from Madison, again performing at the Green Bay UFO Fest Thursday, July 23rd. Enjoy.

0: 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This is Psychoacoustics.
1: I'm bad, Sister Heidi.
0: Yes, you are.
1: You're Reverend Velveteen.
0: I think so. All right. And yes, we are. Apologies for any glitches here.
1: We're trying a new setup.
0: Yeah, and had to share with the news, and they changed the stuff around. So anyway, we mostly got this figured out.
1: I think we're almost there.
0: Almost?
1: Almost, yep.
0: Oh, almost.
1: They just got a new disc. Yeah. A nudist.
0: Yes, yes, indeed. So what you've just heard was Man or Astro Man.
1: We did hear from Man or Astro Man, though we heard something after them.
0: Oh yeah, okay, go ahead. You tell those last two, and then I'll...
1: I don't know the last one.
0: Oh, that was the one I...
1: was you.
0: So the new setup, yep, okay. Yep. So,
1: we also switched heads, so that's fun.
0: Yeah, right. Brain trade. All right. From a release called Hot Nuggets, that was a various artists, I think, mostly from Milwaukee. We heard from If I Had a Hi-Fi. Actually, no, it's not various artists. I guess it's them. If I Had a Hi-Fi is a release from the early 20s. Spin, Spider, Spin. They don't play out too often anymore. They've got some side bands and stuff like that going on. But If I Had a Hi-Fi from Milwaukee is going to be playing at the Green Bay UFO Fest. And before that, we heard...
1: From their 1996 release, Experiment Zero. We heard the track Exit Plans of Planet Spectra.
0: Oh, and they've been around for decades, obviously.
1: Yes.
0: Not sure if there's been much of a change in their lineup. We'll have to see if we can track some of that down. They're not big on the internet that I know of. But they are headlining Friday night at the Green Bay UFO Fest. And If I Had a Hi-Fi is two bands before that at 9:20.
1: Possibly celebrating the 30th anniversary of this album.
0: Yeah. That's crazy.
1: That's really cool.
0: Well, you know,
1: amazing.
0: Time travel, you know, that'll keep you youthful. They're aging backwards and all that. before that, a couple tracks from The Digits. We had the Spicy Little Outfit from the K. Sirhan Sirhan album. Yes, they do have quite a dark sense of humor. And also from the Little Miscarriage album.
1: There's pigs.
0: Anyway. We heard their cover of Rock the Nation. Originally by Sexson.
1: Yes.
0: Uh-huh. Before that, I just had a band called Surf Lords, S-E-R-F. What's Yours is Mine from Madison's own Baby Tyler, Sucker with a Dream is the album that came out in 25. And then before that, we heard sort of a remix of Village Idiot and K by Pet Mosquito. That was when we were really having like loads of fun. But yes, Pet Mosquito, highly touted, like just a major band. They're headlining the Thursday night, and they're playing again on Saturday night. So a double dose of the Pet Mosquitoes. And then before that, I think we covered just about everything. Before Pet Mosquito, we had Night Freak. And that's from a new album. And the track was called Duh. from, I'm not sure which that one's from. And then, oh, yes, Midwest Rattlesnakes. Yeah, they're from Carbondale. Or no, I'm sorry. They're the ones from Chicago. Band from Carbondale is elsewhere on the list. Anyway, yeah, they're from Chicago, and this is a new album, Midwest Rattlesnakes. We heard the track, Duh. It's available on Bandcamp and so on. And Celebrity Sighting from Madison started things off with Stuck Up POV. Some local music there for you. So definitely a presence from Madison up, and some from Milwaukee as well, up in the Green Bay event. So, yeah, I think I got that covered. Let's jump into our new disc. Are we ready?
1: Yeah, we're ready for
0: I'm more than ready. Yes. Well, there was very little known, you know, as I had mentioned, if you were tuned in earlier, about this Ultrabomb and the fact they were playing, opening the three-band show where the Fleshtones headlined. And here we discover, those of us who were there, that Derek O'Brien of Social Distortion, Ryan Smith of Soul Asylum, and Greg Norton of Husker Du have formed this punk rock power trio. And they have an album called The Bridges That We Burn that just came out in May, and it's on vinyl. There's a point where I'm going to have to pause, maybe stop, because it's a lot harder to bleep out cursing. And actually, that song is like all cursing. So maybe after 10 sometime, we'll share that with you. But for right now,
1: it just, if you hit the record player just right, the needle will bounce over all the swears.
0: The whole song, though. The whole song. So this beautiful, like, this gloriously almost day-glow orange vinyl is quite wonderful. And it's also on Bandcamp and so on and so forth. But we're going to hear a number of these songs. Not all of them, necessarily. But let's see. Oh, no, not you. Darwin Awards, Divert Deflect, Artificial Stars, Zombie Zeros. Those are the songs we're going to start out with. And then well, I flip vinyl for you and carry on. But for right now, yeah, let's hear from this kind of a new thing of a supergroup from the Twin Cities. Ultrabomb. One of our two new discs. At 9.
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1: Yeah. All right. We have just heard a number of tunes from Minneapolis, Twin Cities' newest supergroup,
2: Ultra Bomb.
1: Ultra. Hell of a nice guys. No Cap, song was the last song. Before that, Zombie Zeros, Artificial Stars. Divert and Deflect, oh, that's a favorite, and Darwin Awards as well. And we're going to hear a couple more great songs and then launch into some total psych with the Panda Bear and Sonic Boom.
2: But yeah, we'll come in and talk a little bit before we jump right into that.
1: Yeah, so we'll feature three more tracks. It's going to be Sicko Rants. That's excellent, too. Checked Out and Look Forward in Anger. So, to me, the longer I listen, the more I like this. So let's keep going.
2: Good stuff there. Ultra Bomb.
1: Ultra
2: Bomb. Here on WORT.
1: Psycho Acoustics.

0: And we'll have to leave it there, folks, because, yeah, the next tracks, yeah, are not fit for this time of night. Not quite yet.
1: We're switching this car into a different gear soon.
0: Yeah, that's right. Plus, yeah, it's time for Sister Heidi's turn to play her new disc pick. But we just heard from Ultra Bomb. It was about like 8 songs.
1: Yeah.
0: From their album that was just released beginning of May.
1: The Bridges That We Burn.
0: Yeah, and you can imagine they may have a few to burn. It's made up of some great people from the scene. You might have thought when you're listening to it, well, hey, you know, does it sound... That sounds a little like Husker Du to me, you know? Maybe a little like... I bet that kind of sounds like Soul Asylum. Well, yeah, because it is.
1: It is those guys.
0: It is those guys. I mean, you know, anybody else would just be like, oh, geez, this is a rehash. This is a copycat. We don't need to hear this again. And also, they managed to make it fresh. So, it grows on me as the album... that more tracks I listen to into the album, I guess I'm trying to say, you know, are the ones I like the better. So Greg Norton of the great Husker Du is on bass and vocals. You can definitely hear his influence there. Derek O'Brien from Social Distortion, he also played with Agent Orange and Adolescence.
1: Wow.
0: He's a drummer, also vocals, and gives him a sweet sound with the trio and all the vocals. They're powerful, but not overpowering each other. So, very solid. And Brian Smith of Soul Asylum on guitar and vocals. So they've got like decades of punk cred, you know, between a few of them. And it's like, they're confrontational with it. Some, you know, but like they're being, you know, it's something we need right now. It's like their experience and, you know, they're going forward with it. So The Bridges That We Burn was recorded at Creation Audio in Minneapolis. Produced, engineered, and mixed by John Fields. And, yeah, it's still got that, like, urgent sound, you know, that stripped down. But it is expanded into some more kind of pop and experimental kind of...
1: Yeah, so...
0: different territory.
1: The next time you see the word Ultra Bomb, now you know.
0: Now
1: yeah, you know.
0: You will.
1: Not to miss.
0: They don't have any shows right here in the area, but if you're up in the Twin Cities, you could probably run into them. Turf Club, Vine Line. They've got a few gigs coming up, I think. Or maybe that's not them. Shoot, that's just... Anyway, never mind. I'm not certain where you can see them in the near future, but a fine album indeed.
1: Yeah.
0: All right. Well, take it away.
1: Coming up here until the end of the hour, we're going to hear something from Panda Bear and Sonic Boom. Their newest album together is A Question of When. And Panda Bear is Noah Lennox of the Animal Collective. Got his nickname drawing panda bears on his mixtapes. And Sonic Boom. That would be Peter Kember of Spaceman 3 and
0: nice.
1: Yeah.
0: Yeah, that's gonna give it that real psych feel.
1: Yeah, and he's mostly now Peter Kember is a producer. But every once in a while he hooks up with Panda Bear and boom. Good stuff.
0: It's like an on-off affair.
1: Yeah. Yeah. So, yeah, we're going to hear a few songs off of that up until the end of the hour. And then we'll be back at 10 o'clock to let you know what's going on in town and what's coming up for you to see and do in the near future here in Madison, the home of WRT 89.9 FM.

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1: So fine.
0: Madison is also the place to be. Here on the radio. I'm Bad Sister Heidi.
1: Hey, thanks for joining us, Reverend Velveteen.
0: And yeah, what you just heard was a few tracks from Panda Bear and Sonic Boom. Their newest album together is A Question of When. And you heard the track, you just heard the track Graveyard. Before that, we heard Be the Bridge, Something Like Dreaming, and we started off with Lucky Charm.
1: Lucky Charm.
0: Lucky Charm. Yep.
1: It's your lucky day.
0: Hopefully it is your lucky day.
1: Or maybe a day in the future will be your lucky day. Let me predict what's going to come up. Now, bear in mind, the air is very bad, so getting used to, you know.
0: Put a mask on.
1: Always a reason to check ahead. Yeah, no, I did to drive here.
0: And check ahead for outdoor events.
1: Check ahead for events because that's just, you know, it's just the way of life now, right?
0: Yep. They might get moved. Yeah. They might get canceled.
1: Yeah. Okay. So we'll let you know if it's outdoors.
0: People trying their best.
1: Yeah. There's a closing reception for a Feral Garden Party exhibit. This is at Rogues Gallery, not to be confused with the Feral Gallery. Rogues Gallery, close to downtown, Ingersoll Street. There's painting, sculpture, textiles, graphic designs. Neat stuff. And there will be couple sets of music by Patchwork Monkey. Doors at 5, music at 6. That's on Friday, tomorrow, 5 to 9 p.m. From 6 to 8 at the Garver Feed Mill. It's supposed to be on the patio, but I'm sure it's going to be in... It's inclement weather, yes. They got some food vendors and even a fish fry now. So it's free live music at the Garver Feed Mill. Then at the Gamma Ray Bar, starting at 8 p.m., Gentle Brontosaurus with Florence and GB. I think GB had a release recently. It's good to see them still playing around a lot. That's great. So, yeah, that's at the Gamma Ray. Over at Yahara Bay Distillers in Fitchburg, it's Adem Tesfaye playing rock, funk, blues, his own unique mix of music. I don't think there's any cover for that, or maybe there is tickets. Nope, no description. 7:30 to 9:30 p.m. Over at the Burr Oak, it's the Tillers, Joseph Huber Band, and Joe's Truck Stop Twangin'. That starts at 8 p.m. And then I've got Fetish Night at the Cardinal Bar at 9 p.m. Come dressed up or pay more. We should have been DJs with Dwells and Jawline. They're playing at Mickey's. That'll start after 10 p.m. And then over at the Crucible, it's Rocky Horror Picture Show with the live cast. That starts late. And also an opportunity to dress up. Saturday and Sunday from 2 to 4 p.m., starting at 2 p.m., it's going to be Tomfoolery. Yeah, the satirical musical review featuring songs by Tom Lehrer. And, of course, this stuff is still really relevant today. Not that we love that, but, you know, it's funny and witty. The Old Dope Peddler, the Vatican Rag, you know, there's a sense of humor on a lot of topics that people don't always speak out about. So we love Tom Lehrer.
0: We love him.
1: Yes. Yes. R.I.P. Rest in power. There's a Backyard Riot happening at the Vines in Sauk City.
0: Oh, my.
1: It's a rock pool party, I guess. Summer bash. Bring your own pool. They got some bands, Drugstore Riot and Bye BUY by her friends. 3 p.m. to 11 p.m. There's a mission charge for this pool punk rock barbecue summer chaos. Yeah.
0: Bring your own pool.
1: Yeah. And they, you know, floaties, you know, it's people that like scream punk rock. Yes. There's going to be, you know, there's food there and there's bring your old pool setup space and Southern barbecue. Right. A bar and, you know, everything. So if that sounds like your jam, yeah, you can check out the Vines for more information. Main Street Music in Brooklyn is having a cool rock show. I'm not sure about all these bands, but I know there's some like heavier glam and goth to the band Golden Joining. And then The Rising Fall, Where is the Key, Snapcat Bandits, and A Baden's End complete this big shindig. That's Saturday starting at 6 over in Brooklyn. Josh Hardy and Pat McDonald. The great Pat McDonald will be performing at the Bridal Barn and Gardens.
0: Oh.
1: In Bridle, like a horse bridle. Bridal Barn and Gardens in Mount Horeb. Music at 7. Limited seating in the barn. Bring your lawn chairs. Let's see. Gabe Heinemann Quartet with Obero Acevedo, Jim Baker, Keith Jackson, and formerly of Madison, Dan Bitney. They're doing some avant-garde blue stemmy jazz there at North Street Cabaret Saturday night. Got Punk by the Kilroys at B-Rock. I do not know if that's original music or not, but starts at 8 p.m. Saturday night. And I think that was Tentacles, Fellow Kinsmen, and the Broken Boards doing a whole bunch of surf. Tickets still available for this rare Shifty Barn experience because they usually sell out there. And it's the like their rogue night where they don't put chairs down. It's for dancing.
0: Night.
1: Yeah. Supercharged instrumental surf rock from South Bend. Kinsmen, Psych Surf Indian Alternative, Landlocked Surf Rock. And then from Milwaukee, and then the Broken Boards from Madison, surf instrumentals. So that's a real party Saturday night at the Shifty Barn. We'll start like at 7 p.m. And that's, you know, a place where you can bring up nice picnic, too. All right, see what's going on for the rest of the... Oh, Gamma Ray Bar Saturday. Spirit of the Bear Weekend Run Club, Radish and Becca Murray.
0: Ooh.
1: That's all a bunch of indie rock. Indie. All right, Sunday, AC/DC, they're rocking at Camp Randall, as you know. Well, there's still Angus Young on lead guitar.
0: So get out in your yard and listen.
1: And Brian Johnson, Stevie Young, Matt Laug, and Chris Chaney. So solid lineup. Yeah, they're going to be doing stuff up and down the street there. You know the drill for a rock show there. North by North, Get Well Now, Rat Cemetery, and Head Gamer are playing at the Gamma Ray, and they sound, I don't know how to describe it, rock and roll dream of two weirdos from Chicago. So sounds pretty wild, like a range of pop to noise. This week is going to be the EAA Air Venture, the Air Experimental Aircraft Association Flying Convention. Nobody
0: our
1: told me about that.
0: Our yearly air accident.
1: Yeah, I know. I'm just saying, my reason I have is like nobody told me about this when I first moved here, and I was like, what the hell am I seeing in the sky? This is like I'm on a Rocky and Bullwinkle thing or something. I mean, it's some strange, you know.
0: Jeez, I'll be going up there.
1: The Red Baron. Hey, there he is.
0: I'll be going up there for outreach next week.
1: There you go.
0: Lucky me.
1: So, yep, Nantley Air Shows.
0: Oshkosh.
1: Yeah, I hope.
0: Up there in Oshkosh. Careful, everyone.
1: Hope it's safe. It's your thing, I'm sure. It's enjoy. It's going to be great. Bumpus and the Madison Music Foundry are playing in McKee Farms Park on Monday at 6 p.m. with food trucks and stuff like that. That's like funk and soul. Graham Nash, you know, of... come back. The way this thing is not working. He was originally with the Hollies, but, you know, Crosby, Stills, and Nash, and Young and stuff. Anyway, he'll be at the Orpheum Theater this week. It's Monday at 7 p.m., so maybe you're going. with mom and grandma and the grandkids. They describe this as a trans music concert. So I'm assuming just, you know the bands are going to be undefinable. Jammy Coimt, Demi Gloom, and Sound Bandit starting at 8 p.m. So, trans concert for everyone at the Gamma Ray Monday at 8. And Thelma and the Sleaze Monday at 8. They're an indie all-female queer southern rock band from Nashville. And real popular at the Borough. You know, they come back there, you know, and have gotten a big, you know, crowd of... Look at that, Queen of... Queen of Poop Mountain, that's her podcast. I'll let her say it. But she interviews a lot of cool people. LG from Thelma and the Sleaze. All right, we're almost done here now. Let's see, Collard Fest at Olbrich Gardens on Tuesday. And they're connecting it with the band, the Black Star Drumline and the OB Black Original and Black Atlantics. And the cultural relevance of collard greens. So eating and having music. And there's a place called Glue Glue down on Allen Street. That's sort of kind of semi-west side, whatever. That's near Monroe Street, I think, right?
0: Yeah.
1: Yeah, DJ Slimzy is going to do some global groove, lounge, R&B, and soul. Start from 6:30 to 8:30 Tuesday. And MC Chris is going to be at the Red Zone, the Annex. That's going to start at 6:30. There's going to be some other folks on the bill. And the Central Scarer and Corridore. So live music Tuesday night at the Gamma Ray. Next Wednesday, Gamma Ray has Elm Cool, Sun Kings, and Chicken on a Leash. I think that's kind of heavier rock. And the vinyl listening session next Wednesday at Lola's features Room on Fire by the Strokes. And then, we're up to next Thursday. I guess I would mention that, you know, Gold Dust Women will be playing from 7 to 9 next Thursday. So, you know, I'll tell you now because the show, well, you know, it'll be after our show starts. Same thing with the Record Club discussing at Leopold's Books, Songs for Drella, album, 1990 studio album by Lou Reed and John Cale.
0: Ooh.
1: So, you know, that's a fun music discussion group. The Record Club is open at gmail.com if you want more info about them. Oh, so now we recently got some sad news. Well, you got something queued up here?
0: Oh, whatever.
1: Something else.
0: We can do anything now. It is Slack Harbor.
1: Well, I'm, you know, pulling out. I'm like, oh, yeah, we do have a bunch of tracks here. But, you know, I don't know whatever you got ready to go. But coming up, we will have some L7.
0: Yeah.
1: For keeping Jennifer Finch on our mind with her illness recently disclosed. And I know you've got some vinyl queued up too to scare the people.
0: Yeah, I don't know if I'll play that, but we will certainly keep playing sounds and songs like this from the Anti Music Foundation here on Psychoacoustics.
1: They're back.
0: Yeah.
2: A lot of times he deducing spirits and doctrines of demons. In the last days, there will be evil spirits and demons. The 20th century will undoubtedly go down in the annals of history. Multitudes of believers joke and the fool's delight. These apostate preachers stand in their pulpits and cry high in the sky when you die. By and by. Mercilessly, 1 Timothy 4:1. The Spirit speaketh seducing spirits and doctrines of demons. Bondage written down in the Bible. Satan, the light of the glorious image. 2 Corinthians 11:13. False apostles, deceitful workers, transforming themselves into Christ. Satan himself is transformed into an angel of light. Satan's ministers, the ministers of righteousness. Clergymen and laymen deviate from the truth. Webster's dictionary, it is a defection or an abandonment of the original Greek defined by usage in line with the verse already quoted. In the latter times, now what does the Bible have to say? I shall be called a hypofundamentalist, an extremist, but I could care less. I stand with the great Apostle Paul. I should please men. I want to preach it. There are also two ways to say it. Be astounded at my intelligence. For instance, I can say,

scoff the blood atonement, a bloody, gory religion. They want 700 times the Bible says it's the blood. Ephesians 1:7, 1 Peter 1:19, redeemed with the precious, precious blood. Thank you, Peter. He says it's precious, a gory religion. It all

0: Hello, everyone. It is I, Bad Sister Heidi, here on Psychoacoustics. What you just heard was L7.
1: Yes, the dispatches from Mar-a-Lago.
0: Yes. And I think some bands that were influenced by L7. So we just heard Dispatch from Mar-a-Lago by L7.
1: And the focus on L7 because last week it was announced that Jennifer Finch, the vocalist and bassist and a co-songwriter of the band for a number of years, was diagnosed with aggressive brain cancer. So they were going to start their final tour in October, but she's not going to be able to make it. They do have a GoFundMe for her treatments, recovery, and ongoing care. If you look up Jennifer Finch and L7, they thought that they were hoping she would get back to some version of normal, but there's been some difficulties. And one day at a time. So our sympathies go out to Jennifer Finch of L7. Healing vibes.
0: Healing vibes indeed. Before Dispatch from Mar-a-Lago, we heard Sweat. Their new album is called Tear It On Down. And you heard Citta Violenta. Before that, Kit Major. Her newest EP is called Miss Ego, and you heard the title track from that. Before that, we heard the Bobby Lees. Their newest album is called New Self, and you heard the track The End. And before that, we heard Malevolence from the album Time Under Tension by War on Women. And we started out our set with a couple of tracks from L7's The Beauty Process.
1: Triple Platinum.
0: Bad Things and The Masses Are...
1: Asses.
0: Hell yeah. From 1997. Way out there. So healing vibrations to Jennifer Finch.
1: Yeah, well, I'd be talking about more of her soon enough, but she had a lot of other stuff she's done, produced, been on TV, film, photography, founded some other groups. Anyway. Yeah. Black Bananas.
0: Black Bananas, they got a new album coming out.
1: Woo! Speaking of wild women.
0: Wild women, wild Jennifers.
1: Wild Jen, that's true. That's what I was, yeah.
0: Yeah, so let's hear something. One more thing from the Anti-Music Foundation, and then we'll get back to the music for the rest of the hour until 11 o'clock when Cardinal Din comes in to feed you the weirdest of things until 2 a.m. And at 2 a.m., usually it's Half Tongue with Magnetic Flux, but we'll see what pops up at that time when that happens here on WORT. Yeah, let's hear Turkey Burgers from Black Bananas. Their newest album is coming out in September, and it is going to be called Bad Bunch. And the first single off of it is Turkey Burgers. Healthy. All right. Here on WORT 89.9 FM.

0: So it has to do with his erection. Over and over. 2 Timothy 2:8. Forevermore. Revelation 1:18. Second coming. I will come again. John 14:2. And he's coming again because he tells us that these things are so. I feel sorry for listening to my voice. A wolf in sheep's clothing who was robbed of any faith. And through his constant brainwashing technique, a great doubt, disillusionment, and discourage. It's Romans 3:4. If you want an answer, let God be true and every man a liar. Secondly, the Bible describes Acts 20:29, Romans 16:17, division and offense. Verse 18, the hearts of the simple. These men have done and then tried to rob people in the Bible. They have deceived the hearts of the simple. 1 Timothy 4:3, lies and hypocrisy. 1 Timothy 6:3, wholesome words. 2 Timothy 2:17, their word will eat as death a canker. Verse 18, they have overthrown. And how sad. 2 Peter 2:1, in damnable heresies. 2 Peter 2:10, of dignities, things they know not. Verse 12, of things they know not. They have eyes full of adultery from sin, unstable. Verse 15, verse 18, great swelling word vocabulary themselves. 2 John 7, they confess not, come in the flesh. They abide not. Jude verse 4, into lasciviousness. Notice how often it states. Again, they bring in damnable heresies. 2 Peter 2:1. Again, 2 Peter 2:1. Again, 2 Peter 2:1. 2 John verse 7, they confess his come in the flesh. Jude verse 4, for they turn the grace of God into lasciviousness and deny what apostasy is all about. Or Sunday school teacher. Thirdly, consider the names. So has to do with his erection. Over and over. 2 Timothy 2:8. Forevermore. Revelation 1:8.
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Hello. A little Angine de Poitrine to start the program. 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Wave your arms like you just don't care. Happy Hot Dog Day, everybody. Febneck. ADP Volume 2. I hope you join us in the train car tomorrow night for Platform Zero. 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Check it out. 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More about that in just a moment. Right now, we're going to take you to the Guggenheim. July 17th. I believe it was 2015. Plastic Man Exposed. Right here on Feed Me Weird Things.

We shouldn't let it go without being said. Thank you, Bad Sister Heidi. Thank you, Reverend Velveteen. Psychoacoustics in your brain.

live at the Guggenheim, New York City, July

2015. Pardon me. Pardon me, but that was recorded on November 16th. Why was I thinking July 17th? 2013, Plastic Man, live at the Guggenheim. We hope you'll join us on the train. Local Motive, 646 West Washington Avenue, Unit 5, just around the corner from beautiful 118 South Bedford Street here in WORT Studios. Platform Zero, an electronic dance music night on the train car. All proceeds benefiting our dear friend Alan and his rehabilitation and recovery after a severe bicycle accident. Alan being a longtime contributor to the Madison music community, the color of underground music in Madison for a very long time. And hopefully you'll have an opportunity to come out and check out this really cool venue on the train car. And support a really good cause while you're enjoying some incredible music from local DJs Timid, Motikos, WheezTech, Tinhead, and Seven Sugars. That is this Saturday, July 18th, 9 p.m. in beautiful Madison, Wisconsin. We should also mention Disability Pride Fest, because we love you, Alan. Alan would not need all of the accessories that his present situation requires him. If we could get a little stem cell infusion, you know, if we could make these medical things happen that could take care of individuals who have lost their otherwise functioning abilities. I don't even know how to approach that subject. It's just so. Yeah, that's hard to fathom. And so, Disability Pride Festival, July 25th at Warner Park. Just to let you know. Platform Zero, this Saturday, July 18th. Local Motive on the train car, 646 West Washington. 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We'll be right back after this very brief announcement.

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2: 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No drugs, just coffee. I've actually had the recent pleasure of experimenting with some Just Coffee, experimental Just Coffee, Tanzanian. Something special that they've got coming up. And I just wanted to let you know that this is some of the best Tanzanian coffee that I've had in a very, very long time. So think about that. Just coffee. Not drugs. Just coffee.

0: Heck yeah! Little acid-soaked Square Pusher 303. The time is 1 o'clock in the a.m. You've got it tuned in to Feed Me Weird Things right here on WORT 89.9 FM, Madison, Wisconsin. 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
0: Square Pusher. DJ set from NTS Radio, June 22nd, 2019. Thanks for sticking around. Started that set off with a little live, otherwise live, raw, Ultra Visitor, Square Pusher. Sending that one out to Alan, Tara. I think Alan might be the only other person I know who loves Square Pusher as much as I do. And so we are so glad. We are so glad he's not dead. That's right. The Alan's not dead. We're so glad the Alan's not dead. Anyways, Tekra. There's another group that I think maybe perhaps Alan's just as big of a fan of as I am. This is live, July 17th. Hey, that's where I got confused earlier. Grafenhainenschen. Autechra Live, July 17th, 2015. To wrap up this week's edition of Feed Me Weird Things. Once again, thank you, Reverend Velveteen and Bad Sister Heidi. Stick around for Half Tongue. We got live Half Tongue in the studio tonight with Magnetic Flux. Yes, indeed. And so, until then, this is Autechra, live in Grafenhainenstein. Or something phonetically close to that.

Oh yeah. That's just a wicked dirty bass line. Autechra Live in Grafenhainichen, Germany, July 17th, 2015. To wrap up this week's edition of Feed Me Weird Things, stick around for Half Tongue and the Magnetic Flux. Yes! We'll see you next week. Be safe out there. I know it's uncomfortable. It's really important that you wear a mask outside right now. For the next couple days, quite possibly. Keep your eye on that air quality index, because it's a little bit Martian out there.

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1: Oh yeah, you are listening to WORT 89.9 FM here in Madison, Wisconsin. 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And right now, you are tuned in to the Magnetic Flux with Half Tongue. And guess what, people? I'm live. I'm here in the studio, and I'm having to remember what all the buttons do, but everything's going cool so far. And of course, I have to thank Cardinal Din for the most wonderful show tonight. And I have to say that I felt like I was inside of a video arcade again from back in the 80s, back when I was a young man, and had a lot of binging and bonging and booming going on. Really good stuff there from Cardinal Din. I thank him for the Feed Me Weird Things tonight. But tonight, yes, what do we have? I am playing Yes tonight, the rock group Yes. We're going to have 3 hours for the Friday morning overnight of the group, progressive rock group Yes. And a little bit of details about Yes. Now, they were an English progressive rock band formed in London in 1968, comprising 20 full-time musicians over the band's lifetime. They kind of come and go. Different people have came and went with Yes. And they are most often regarded as progressive rock pioneers. The band has explored several musical styles and are one of the most successful, influential, and the longest-lasting bands in the genre. Their discography spans 25 studio albums with 13.5 million RIAA certified albums sold in the U.S. and more than 30 million albums sold worldwide. Now, tonight, I am starting the show off with the band's fifth album release, the 1972 release of Close to the Edge. Now, it's their last album to feature drummer Bill Bruford, who found the album particularly laborious to make and felt unable to contribute better ideas, which influenced his decision to join after Yes, he went to King Crimson. Well, also another very good progressive rock band there. Once the recording had finished of Close to the Edge, the album became the band's greatest commercial success at the time of its release. The album's 1972 and 1973 tour compromised over 90 dates worldwide and marked the debut of drummer Alan White, who joined the band just 3 days before the tour started. Oh yeah, that sounds like a story. What I'm going to be doing here tonight, I'm playing Yes for the next 3 hours. First, I'm going to start with their 1972 album, Close to the Edge, in its entirety. Then we're going to go to their 1973 release, which was Tales from Topographic Oceans in its entirety. And after that, I'll finish off with their 74 release of Relayer. All right. So we got pretty good Yes coming up. There are big fans of Yes out there, and there are people who don't like Yes so much. I'm sorry, but I'm on the big fan side. I've seen them a couple of times, and one of the best shows I've ever seen in my life was Yes in the Round. I believe it was in 1979 at the Dane County Coliseum. So yeah, Yes has been around for a while, and I think they're still getting it together. And we're going to get it together right now here on the Magnetic Flux. Here is Yes from 1972's Close to the Edge.

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1: 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And right now you are tuned in to the Friday Morning Overnight with the Magnetic Flux. And this is Half Tongue. I hope everybody is doing quite well. Half Tongue is sitting here, and we're getting it on with the Yes tonight. I'm playing 3 hours of Yes. What I've just played there was actually the entire album of Yes's 1972 Atlantic Records release, Close to the Edge. Now, first up was the song Close to the Edge, and that song had four different parts. The first part was the Solid Time of Change. Then we had Total Mass Retain. After that was I Get Up, I Get Down. And the last part of Close to the Edge was Seasons of Man. The second song on that album was And You and I. That also was wrote in four parts. We first had The Card of Life, then we had Eclipse, then we had The Preacher, The Teacher, and the last was Apocalypse. And the last song on the album, Close to the Edge, was Siberian Katru. Okay. Good album there by Yes. Famous for The Players. That is like the classical lineup of Yes at the time. We had John Anderson on lead vocals, Steve Howe on electric and acoustic guitars, electric sitar and backing vocals, Chris Squire on bass, backing vocals, Bill Bruford on drums and percussion, and Rick Wakeman, he played the Hammond organ, the mini Moog, the Mellotron, the grand piano, the electric piano, the harpsichord, and the pipe organ. Okay, so that was Close to the Edge. And what I'm going to be going on to next year is the next album that Yes came out with in 1973. The album is titled Tales from Topographic Oceans. Now, this particular album does not get a lot of airplay. I'm going to say that the whole album, vocalist John Anderson, he conceived the idea during the group's Close to the Edge tour when they were touring Japan. And he got the idea after reading a footnote of Paramahansa Yogananda's 1946 book, Autobiography of a Yogi. And what this book is about, it's a text that summarizes the four categories of Hindu scriptures, the Shastras, specifically the Shruti, the Smriti, the Puranas, and the Tantras, which all address distinct fields of knowledge. Now, following 2 months of rehearsals in London, the band decided to construct a double album consisting of four songs. They were sidelong tracks that were based on each scripture. And each track has a runtime ranging between 18 and 21 minutes. Well, what's going to happen here? I have this particular album on CD. It's a 2-CD set. The first set is side one and side two. And that's what I'm going to kick off here right now. This is Half Tongue. This is the Magnetic Flux. And right now we are going to play the first two tracks off of Yes's 1974 Atlantic recording release. Oops, 1973 this one was. Atlantic Recordings release of Tales from Topographic Oceans. Let's do it right now.

0: The Atwood Music Hall presents Chuck Prophet on Saturday, August 1st. Over the last decade, Madison audiences have had many opportunities to dig Chuck Prophet. The singer-songwriter played at the Sessions at McPike Park and headlined Orton Park Festival. After spending some downtime recovering from cancer, Chuck returned in 2024 with Wake the Dead, backed by the cumbia sounds of the band Quien Sabe. Chuck describes his current tour as a cool little four-piece acoustic country rock road band. No backing tracks, just the sound of wood, wire, skin, and air moving around a room. With backing from his wife Stephanie on piano and longtime collaborators Mike Anderson and Sean Nelson on bass and snare. More information about this show can be found at theatwoodmusichall.com. Chuck Prophet brings his stripped-down acoustic show to the Atwood Music Hall on Saturday, August 1st. 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
1: 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And as the man said there, WORTFM.org online on the World Wide Web. And if you're listening online right now, awesome. Thank you very much. If you're checking me out on the airwaves, this is Half Tongue, and I am presenting the Magnetic Flux. And tonight on the Magnetic Flux, I am playing the progressive rock band Yes. And what we've just got done hearing there was from their 1973 Atlantic Records release, Tales from Topographic Oceans. And what we played was on the LP release, it was Side 1 and Side 2, the first two songs on the CD here. They're both together on one CD. First off, we played The Revealing Science of God, The Dance of the Dawn, and the second track there was The Remembering, High the Memory. So, quite a composition here by Yes. Big undertaking at the time. It was wrote after the Close to the Edge tour. They recorded it, got it together there. And I tell you what, the album was a commercial success. It was reaching gold status in both the UK and USA. Now, I've often wondered about that because I've never really heard anything from Tales from Topographic Oceans, unless, of course, here on WORT, someone is playing it. It's not really regular FM radio play. The tracks are so long and so kind of diverse because of their topic being with the Hindu, the Shantras. Yeah, of course, my page is gone here, but originally, the album received a critical reception that was sharply divided upon release, with detractors viewing the record as a symbol of progressive rock's self-indulgence and excess, though retrospective reviews have grown more favorable over time. Now, keyboardist Rick Wakeman was critical of the concept at the time of recording, feeling unable to contribute effectively to the experimental direction required to fill a double album, which led to his growing estrangement from the group. Now, after Yes went on a 5-month world tour to support the album, continuing tensions over the material ultimately prompted Wakeman to leave the band after the tour and go on to pursue his own solo project. So that's when Rick Wakeman left the band the first time around. But later on, he did get back together with them because I saw him playing with Yes in 1979 in the Yes in the Round show out there at the Coliseum. So great show. I actually still have my T-shirt from that and a great souvenir. Just cool. I can remember that. I think it was my second concert I'd ever been to. So a good one. Now, let's continue on here with this, yes, Tales from Topographic Oceans. We are going to be playing on the LP. It'd be the second LP, the third and fourth song. And on the CD disc, it's the second CD, yes. So I'm going to just hit it right now. Let's just do it. This again is Half Tongue. I am in the studio live tonight presenting the Magnetic Flux. And let's get it on here right now with a little more Yes from their 1973 Tales from Topographic Oceans.

Oh, yeah. Oh, yes. Some good yes. This is the Magnetic Flux, and you're tuned in to WORT 89.9 FM in Madison and WORTFM.org. And right now you've been listening to, for the past, well, it's been over 2 hours, the Magnetic Flux. And here tonight, Half Tongue, in the studio live, and I've been playing Yes. And we just got done hearing Yes's 1973 Atlantic Records release, Tales from Topographic Oceans. And that was their major undertaking of writing a text. From the text summarized is the four categories of the Hindu scriptures, the Shastras. That's right, the Shastras. And what we heard there, the last two songs, which was on disc two of the double CD album, and would have been side three and side four of the original LP, we heard The Ancient, Giants Under the Sky, and the last one there was Ritual, Nos Psalms de Soleil. Okay. Quite an undertaking, I think, put into that album. The players on the album was John Anderson, was lead vocals, harp, and tambourine, and triangles. Steve Howe was electric and acoustic guitars, steel guitar, vocalia, and backing vocals. Chris Squire was bass guitars and backing vocals. Alan White was drums, vibraphone, and percussion. And Rick Wakeman, again, was Hammond organ, Moog synthesizer, Mellotron, electric and acoustic piano, and grand piano. So there you have it. Like it or not, that was Tales from Topographic Oceans. And now what I'm going to do is play the next album that Yes put out in successive order. This was the seventh studio album released in 1974. It was called Relayer. Now, after Rick Wakeman left the group over disagreements with the band's direction, Yes auditioned several musicians, including keyboardist Eddie Jobson and the Greek keyboardist Vangelis, to take the keyboard position after Rick Wakeman had left. They ended up selecting a Swiss musician named Patrick Moraz. And he incorporated elements of funk and jazz fusion into the music and into this album. Now, in writing the album's compositions, John Anderson wanted something outrageously different compared to the tight musical arrangements that Tales from Topographic Oceans had. Relayer takes the same form as 1972's Close to the Edge and only having three main tracks. Okay, so we're going to hear those three main tracks right now. This again is Half Tongue. It's a Magnetic Flux, and I'm doing Yes for you here tonight. And we're going to get things started right now with the 1974 Atlantic Records release by Yes. It's called Relayer, and actually it's one of my favorites. Let's do it now.

Oh, yes, that was some yes. This is Half Tongue. You are listening to the very closing minutes here of the Magnetic Flux on the Friday morning overnight. I want to say good morning to everybody. And what I have been playing since 2 o'clock in the morning has been the group Yes. And what we just got done listening to was the first two tracks off of the Yes Relayer album, 1974 Atlantic Records. First, we played The Gates of Delirium, and that song I just got done playing was Sound Chaser. That's a favorite of mine. I want to thank everybody for listening here tonight, and I will be back next week. And next week, I'm going to be playing, the next 2 weeks, I'll be playing the, I'm going to be playing the Monterey Pop Festival. It's a two-part, two-show from a four-CD box set I got, 1967. We got Canned Heat on there. We got The Who. We got Janis Joplin. We've got Jimi Hendrix on the second show. So please tune in for that. That'll be on the Magnetic Flux. Next Friday morning, 2 o'clock in the morning, I'll be here. So I'm going to leave you out now with the last song off of Yes Relayer. The song is called To Be Over. I want to thank everybody for tuning in. Have a safe, sane, and have a fun weekend. But watch out for that smoke. It's kind of thick out there. And gosh, I even seen somebody with a mask on today, so it might be a good idea. Okay, here we go. Here's the last of the yes for tonight. Thanks for tuning in, and I'll be talking to you next week. Bye-bye.

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2: This is Bird Note. This chatty fellow is a marsh wren, a sprightly brown bird with a cocked tail. Wrens are known for their amazing singing, including loud, complex vocalizations. And they have a huge repertoire of songs. Some bird lovers have tagged the marsh wren the Heinz 57 variety bird because scientists have recorded 57 different variations of its song. That's quite a mix of notes. Listen for one often repeated phrase, though, a recurring chugging, like the sound of a sewing machine or a toy machine gun. Nightfall doesn't faze them. A male may sing straight through the night. Opinions differ when it comes to describing the singing of the marsh wren. Ornithologist Alexander Wilson said its song sounded like air bubbles forcing their way through mud. John James Audubon said its song, if song I can call it, resembles the grating of a rusty hinge. Today, though, all would agree this is just one of many species to benefit from the North American Wetlands Conservation Act. Marsh wrens usually forage out of view, hopping up only for brief moments. You're most likely to see movement among the cattails, and not even see the bird, unless it pops up on a cattail to see what you're doing. Learn more at birdnote.org. I'm Michael Stein.
1: 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That's from 10 to 11 Saturday morning. Meet at 201 Clyde Gallagher Avenue near Starkweather Creek. 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Come and hear local poets Meg Kim, Winshen Liu, and John Paul Martinez. That's Saturday, 7 p.m. at the Arts and Literature Lab, 111 South Livingston Street. For more info, call 608-590-9358. Madison's Big Ride for Palestine is a fundraiser for the Middle East Children's Alliance. On Sunday morning at 10 a.m., bike riders will take the Winger Creek bike path for 2.5 miles to Midland Park and then can choose to go another 3.5 miles around Henry Villas Zoo. Meet at the north end of Olin Park on the south shore of Lake Monona. The ride is hosted by the Madison Rafa Sister City Project. 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

And I'm Pierre Rivera. This is Friday Morning Classical Music on WRRT. And it's the 19th of July, but I have to confess this time I took a couple of events from next Friday, the 26th, when Rich will be here, but I sometimes borrow from there if there is nothing for me. And that will have to do with Serge Koussevitzky, whose birthday it would be on the 26th of July. But that has to do more with the second and third hours. In the first hour, I confess I just decided to play something I've been thinking about for a while. And namely, it's Franz Schubert's final mass, the mass in E-flat, Deutsch 950. And it just happens that 55 years ago, in the summer of 1969, I was in a chorus that did that piece, and I was absolutely stunned by it, and it's still one of my very favorite things. And you may know that Schubert wrote, you know, of course, five other masses, but this one is, you know, from that last year, 1828, of his tragically short life. And it's different in the sense that it's essentially a choral work. There are certainly are soloists, and they have some lovely things to do, but the chorus is the focus. And also in this mass, Schubert uses trombones in the orchestra, and often they double the chorus as was the case in, you know, the days of Monteverdi and after. But Schubert took this technique unto himself, and of course you may know also that he had used trombones in the Ninth Symphony and even in the Eighth before that, the one that he supposedly didn't finish. But apparently, you know, he was thinking about trombones, and they're very important in this thing, and they have work to do of their own besides just doubling the chorus. But it's also a very long piece, and we'll only get through the Sanctus and Benedictus in this hour, and then we'll hear the final Agnus Dei at the beginning of next hour. As I say, it was written in his last year, sometime after time had elapsed since the previous mass, the A-flat mass, number 5. And this one, as I say, is, you know, almost monumental. It's got quite a stature, and it was not performed until a year after Schubert's death, and then sort of forgotten and resurrected by Johannes Brahms, who was being choral director in Vienna at the time of a society. And he also took on himself the job of redoing the piano reduction, so it reflected more of what was really there. And he said, at least I can do for Schubert is to put a truly representative reduction out there. So, as I say, we'll hear the first five sections of this mass, the Kyrie, Gloria, Credo, Sanctus, and Benedictus. And in the Credo, there are two tenor soloists asked for. And in this recording, it's Peter Schreier and Hans Joachim Rotsch, who was a longtime singer. Rotsch was a longtime singer in the Leipzig church scene, and also became a conductor of the famous Thomas Kirchhoff choir and orchestra. The other soloists are soprano Helen Donath, alto Ingeborg Springer, and the two tenors I mentioned, Peter Schreier, Hans Joachim Rotsch, and Theo Adam
is the bass. And we have the radio chorus of Leipzig and the Staatskapelle Dresden, all under the direction of Wolfgang Sawallisch, who would, this is a, recorded in 1971. Helen Donath was very young. So it was Peter Schreier, actually, and they had just done that famous Meistersinger with Karajan in Dresden. And Sawallisch would redo all the Schubert sacred music some 10 years later for EMI. But this one is, I think, really quite special. Wonderful choral work, and I hope you enjoy it. So these first five movements of Schubert's Mass number 6 in E-flat.

Yeah, I thought this might happen. I will have to change recordings. And this is the Munich one with Savalish. And I'll tell you soloists when I have a chance. A little break between the glory and the cradle.

We're hearing Schubert's Last Mass, number 6 in E-flat, the second Sawallisch recording with the Bavarian Radio Orchestra and Chorus. The soloists will be Helen Donath, again, Brigitte Fassbender is the alto, Francisco Oratza, the tenor, they don't credit the second tenor, and Dietrich Fischer-Dieskau, the bass. Now we continue with the Credo, Sanctus and Benedictus.

We're working our way through Schubert's final mass. The E-flat mass is number 6, Deutsch 950. The booklet was wrong. In the credo, the first tenor was Peter Schreier. Francisco Arazza was the second tenor. And if my ears tell me right, in the Benedictus you just heard, Mr. Arazza was the only tenor. So we have the... On you say to go yet in the next hour. And I'll remind you, this performance is conducted by Wolfgang Schwalisch with the chorus and orchestra of the Bavarian Radio, soprano Helen Donath, alto Birgitte Fassbender, and Peter Schreier and Francisco Arazza share tenor duties, apparently. And Dietrich Fischer-Dieskau is the bass. And so... we'll hear the On You Stay in the next hour. I remind you, you're tuned to WORTFM 89.9 Madison, Imperial Air, and this is Friday Morning Classical Music on WORT. We've managed to make our way to the final movement of Schubert's last mass, his E-flat mass, number 6, Deutsch 950. And we'll hear that concluding On You Stay. This recording with the Bavarian Radio Symphony Chorus and Orchestra, conducted by Wolfgang Schwalisch. Helen Donath, Birgitte Fassbender, Peter Schreier, and occasionally Francisco Arazza are tenors, and Dietrich Fischer-Dieskau is the bass. So we hear the final section, On You Stay.

the concluding section of Franz Schubert's Mass No. 6 in E-flat. Wolfgang Sawallisch conducting the Bavarian Radio Symphony and Chorus. The soloists there were Helen Donath, soprano, Birgitte Fassbender, alto, and I'm quite sure it was Francisco Oratza, the tenor, and Dietrich Fischer-Dieskau was the bass. And now, as I said at the beginning of the show, we're going to move on to the fact that next Friday, the 26th of July, would be the birthday of Serge Koussevitzky, born that day in 1874. And you probably remember him as the longtime conductor of the Boston Symphony, but he started out as a double bass player, a string bass player, and also got involved in publishing, had an important publishing company, especially devoted to contemporary music in the 20s and 30s, and then, of course, he was commissioning a good number of things, even as the conductor of the Boston Symphony, and the Koussevitzky Foundation kept on doing that after his passing, and his wife was involved with that as well. So I thought we'll hear a couple of works that were commissioned by the Boston Symphony. It happens to be they were commissioned specifically for the 50th anniversary of the symphony, which would have been 1930. And the first thing we're going to hear is Igor Stravinsky's Symphony of Psalms. Other people commissioned, like Honegger, Roussel, and somebody else, wrote a symphony, but Stravinsky decided to write the Symphony of Psalms. And it, of course, is dedicated to the Boston Symphony, but also in the preface to the piece, he says it's dedicated to the glory of God as well, because it marks his return to the faith. And we'll hear, there are three psalms involved, and it's for chorus and orchestra. We'll hear the first two, and then the last after the kiosk at the bottom of the hour. The first two psalms are Psalms 38 and 39. Hear my prayer, O Lord, and give ear unto my cry. And then 39 is, I waited patiently for the Lord, and he inclined unto me and heard my cry. So we'll hear Stravinsky's settings of both of those, Psalm 38 and 39. And we'll hear a performance with the Berlin Philharmonic and the Deutsche Oper, the German Opera Chorus, conducted by Herbert von Karajan.

0: The first two of Stravinsky's Symphony of Psalms. We'll hear the concluding Psalm 150 setting after the Insurgent Radio kiosk here on WORT. In this recording, Herbert von Karajan conducts the Berlin Philharmonic and the Deutsche Oper Chorus.
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2: This is Bird Note. This chatty fellow is a marsh wren, a sprightly brown bird with a cocked tail. Wrens are known for their amazing singing, including loud, complex vocalizations, and they have a huge repertoire of songs. Some bird lovers have tagged the marsh wren the Heinz 57 variety bird because scientists have recorded 57 different variations of its song. That's quite a mix of notes. Listen for one often repeated phrase, though, a recurring chugging, like the sound of a sewing machine or a toy machine gun. Nightfall doesn't faze them. A male may sing straight through the night. Opinions differ when it comes to describing the singing of the marsh wren. Ornithologist Alexander Wilson said its song sounded like air bubbles forcing their way through mud. John James Audubon said its song, if song I can call it, resembles the grating of a rusty hinge. Today, though, all would agree this is just one of many species to benefit from the North American Wetlands Conservation Act. Marsh wrens usually forage out of view, hopping up only for brief moments. You're most likely to see movement among the cattails, and not even see the bird, unless it pops up on a cattail to see what you're doing. Learn more at birdnote.org. I'm Michael Stein.
1: 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That's from 10 to 11 Saturday morning. Meet at 201 Clyde Gallagher Avenue near Starkweather Creek. 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On Saturday, the Arts and Literature Lab will present a July Watershed Poetry Reading. Come and hear local poets Meg Kim, Winshen Liu, and John Paul Martinez. 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

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Madison's Big Ride for Palestine is a fundraiser for the Middle East Children's Alliance. On Sunday morning at 10 a.m., bike riders will take the Winger Creek bike path for 2.5 miles to Midland Park and then can choose to go another 3.5 miles around Henry Villas Zoo. 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

And now we continue with the final psalm setting of Stravinsky's Symphony of Psalms. It's the famous Psalm 150. Praise ye the Lord. Praise God in his sanctuary. Praise him in the firmament of his power, and many other places. And we're hearing Herbert von Karajan conducting the Berlin Philharmonic and the Deutsche Oper Chorus.

The concluding one of Stravinsky's Symphony of Psalms, his setting of Psalm 150. We heard Herbert von Karajan conduct the Berlin Philharmonic and the Deutsche Oper chorus. I know it's an unusual performance, but I think it's interesting. And we move right along with another work written for the 50th anniversary of the Boston Symphony in 1930, a commission by Koussevitzky and his orchestra. And that is Paul Hindemith's Concert Music for String, Orchestra, and Brass. It's in two parts. We'll hear the first part now and the second part in the beginning of the next hour. Leonard Bernstein conducts members of the New York Philharmonic.

The first part of Paul Hindemith's Concert Music for Strings and Brass with Leonard Bernstein conducting the New York Philharmonic. We'll hear the second part in the next hour, in the beginning of the next hour. I remind you, you're tuned to WORTFM 89.9 Madison. And I'm Perry Allaire. This is Friday Morning Classical Music on WORT Fantasia for the 19th of July, but I'm taking some hints from the 26th of July, which marks the birthday of Serge Koussevitzky, whom you probably remember was the longtime conductor of the Boston Symphony, a mentor of Leonard Bernstein and others, and also had an important publishing company who published a lot of new music in those days, the 20s and 30s, and even later. And also, his Koussevitzky Foundation did outlive him and continue to commission works. And we're hearing a work that was written for the 50th anniversary of the Boston Symphony in 1930 by Paul Hindemith, who was one of many composers, including Stravinsky and Honegger, Roussel, and others that were commissioned for that celebration. Hindemith's Concert Music for String, Orchestra, and Brass is what we're hearing. We've heard part one, and now we'll hear part two, Leonard Bernstein conducting the New York Philharmonic.

Well, I seem to be having nothing but good luck with CDs today. We were 30 seconds away from the end of Hindemith's Concerts Music for Strings and Brass, and it just stopped working. Anyway, you were hearing Leonard Bernstein conducting members of the New York Philharmonic in that piece that was written for the Boston Symphony for their 50th anniversary in 1930. And after this message, we'll finally hear Koussevitzky conducting something.

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2: So, as I said, we finally come to a recording of Serge Koussevitzky conducting the Boston Symphony, and he's accompanying pianist William Capel, who had suddenly become a star at the age of 19 and had been advised by Ephraim Kurtz, who was the conductor of the summer New York Philharmonic and Lewiston Stadium, to learn the Kachaturian Piano Concerto, because he thought it would be a good vehicle for him, and he learned it in a week. And I believe it was 1942 when that performance was given in New York with Capel and the New York Philharmonic. And finally, he recorded it in 1946 with the Boston Symphony and Serge Koussevitzky. And the exact date is April 19th, 1946. And it remained a remarkable vehicle for him. And unfortunately, William Capel died in a plane crash in 1952, I think. He was something like 31, and a real tragedy. But we can still hear him in this Kachaturian Piano Concerto, and the remastering is really quite good. And you, if you're interested in him, there's I think a 4-volume collection of his recordings on Sony. So that is certainly available. And we'll now hear Kachaturian's Piano Concerto in D flat major from 1936. It's the usual 3-movement layout with a slow movement in the middle, Andante con animato. And as I said, we'll hear pianist William Capel with the Boston Symphony, conducted by Serge Koussevitzky.

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0: Al, thank you for that custom open. Fire! Thank you, Jim Wilson. It's the Friday 8 o'clock buzz. It's July 17. It's currently 107 degrees. We have 6 feet of visibility. I'm Andy Moore. Yes, folks. Yeah. Dangerous smoke from Minnesota wildfires has wafted down from the Gopher State, and as you well know, is now settled over south central Wisconsin. Yeah, that smoke, after a 24-hour study and many measurements, maybe you saw this break this morning, UW-Madison air quality specialist, maybe you saw it, released the results of a report on this smoky situation. And again, if you saw this, I'm sorry, but and it was released earlier this morning. Scientists at the UW Environmental Studies Department announced that wood smoke is the only dangerous thing that has ever come out of the state of Minnesota. I buy that. I don't even know if you need to do a study to know that. But with the exception of the replacements. Meanwhile, City of Madison and Dane County environmental officers released a list of safety precautions for residents. At the top of the list, people were to stay indoors until October 7. If you must go outdoors, it says you must hold your breath. Breathing is prohibited during activities such as gardening, taking out the trash, running or biking. No breathing. This rule is suspended only for players participating in Madison Radicals Ultimate Frisbee Games. That's some pretty strict stuff, isn't it, Jim Wilson? What do you think of all this smoke out there?
1: It's pretty crazy. I mean, I think I've seen a couple of days in a couple of other years that looks like this. I've even been to some concerts where it gets about as hazy with the smoke on in the auditorium.
0: You surprised me this morning, Mr. Wilson. You're generally the most responsible person on the team here, but you told me that you biked in here without a mask. Oh my God, I wore a mask and I was like gasping for air.
1: I kind of like the campfire smell.
0: Okay. All right. We'll leave it at that. Speaking of smoke, Republican candidate for Governor Tom Tiffany has officially and formally, maybe you noticed, he's now dressed himself up in the aw shucks holy mackerel you betcha supper club clothing of soon-to-be former Governor Democrat Tony Evers. Have you noticed that? He completely ripped Evers off. He stripped Evers' personality and his soul right out of his body. But I think it's a brilliant strategy. That's because by the time the Dems get around to spending money in the fall, to demonize all the MAGA-ness of Tiffany, voters will say, "Tom Tiffany, huh? He's against upholding the Constitution? No, not Tom Tiffany. What do you mean he denies that elections happen? No, he's a good guy. He believes in elections. He likes brandy old fashions, for Christ's sake, don't you know?" Of course, the Dems have a few more weeks to figure out how to assure people that socialism is okay. They'll figure out how to counter the bloody accusations from the right that their candidates are you sitting down? Socialist. I'm pretty sure that socialists are okay, but I'm absolutely sure that socialists don't make up that people cut the bottom of the Lincoln reflecting pool with box cutters. Oh. And be ready for, because sometimes they're going to add the word Democrat socialist. And folks, I'm ashamed of myself. This happens from time to time. I'm ashamed of myself because this Tom Tiffany rant and socialist thing is all just a clumsy way to preview our first segment this morning. In just a few moments, we'll get to the bottom of all this Democratic socialist stuff with the former chair of the Democratic Party of Wisconsin. You remember Ben Wickler. And Ben has a new book out. And we'll talk about that. It's called How to End America's Meltdown and Save Democracy. And after that, when Katie barred the door, we'll have a conversation at about 8:35 with singer-songwriter, well, he's the legendary Graham Nash, and everybody's pretty excited about that here on Bedford Street, and we know you're going to enjoy that. We're looking forward to that. He'll be performing at the Orpheum Theater this coming Monday night, and we'll be talking with Graham Nash at about 8:35. Hey, the Friday Buzz team is back together. It seems like it's been like 65 years. We're all together for the first time, I think, since maybe early June. Elliot LeBron, of course, piloting the front office and getting our product online. Engineer Without Peer, Jim Wilson, from whom we just heard. And the one and only Ankur Malhotra, DJ Spin Cycle, on the decks for us. And, of course, he'll have his live music picks for you, too. And that'll come up for you in a very timely way, right before our conversation with Graham Nash. It's the Smoke on the Madison Waters edition of the Friday Buzz. Let's get buzzing.

0: It's Friday, 8 o'clock buzz. I'm Andy Moore. Last night in prime time, President Trump took a lie sandwich, brushed on some lie mustard, and added some false pickle chips, and lathered on a heap of special lion sauce, and served it up piping cold to the American people. This was during a White House address he promised would be, quote, very big news. And let's face it, in all fairness, it was big news, because it's always a big news, or at least it used to be, when the President of the United States speaks for, you know, 30 minutes or so, completely making stuff up as he goes. How does he do this? Why did half our country eat that sandwich, actually enjoy that wormy meal last night? Why do MAGA candidates beat mostly at-will Democratic candidates who are only guilty of wanting to play by the rules and help government help people? Actually, remind me, Jim Wilson, to ask our first guest about Graham Platner, though. But who is our first guest this morning? He's someone who's recently drawn up a roadmap for our democracy to regain its grip on reality. His new book, on which he's touring this month, is called This Is the Plan: How to End America's Meltdown and Save Democracy. And I can tell you, it's as fun to read as it is informative. And maybe that's because the author used to write headlines for The Onion. That was years before he became the now former chair of the Wisconsin Democratic Party. It's Ben Wickler. And Ben appears at the Overture Center tonight to discuss this book. And he'll be joined in conversation by former South Bend, Indiana mayor and former U.S. Secretary of Transportation, Pete Buttigieg. Ben Wickler joins us now by phone. Good morning, Ben, and welcome back to the Friday Buzz.
1: And it's great to be with you and all WRT listeners.
0: Yay. What was your reaction to the Trump's little fireside chat last night?
1: Trump is, in one sense, out of his mind. In another sense, completely contemptuous of the public. But the third and most dangerous sense is that all of these speeches, all of these Truth Social midnight ravings, they are trying to lay the groundwork for sabotaging or subverting or messing with elections. And that's the danger that we have to keep in mind, even while we shrug our shoulders or roll our eyes at his ranting. The thing about Trump is that over and over and over, he's tried to use the power of the government to mess with people's vote. And this is the plan in my book. What I'm mapping out is how we stop that from actually working, so we can protect this incredibly sacred gift that we've been granted by previous generations who fought and often died for it, which is the idea of democratic self-rule. If we can get that right, then we can make so much else possible to make people's lives better across this country.
0: Ben, isn't half of America's ability to believe our election process is flawed simply an extension of half of America giving up on the credibility of politicians? Isn't this the very definition of America's meltdown?
1: Well, in the book, I describe America's meltdown as the overwhelming sense that the country in general isn't working for regular people. The feeling that you can work, you know, day and night and barely be able to keep a roof over your head, if that people can't figure out how they could put the pieces together to start a family, that it's so hard for people to retire with dignity or be able to raise kids, that the system that is producing more wealth than any nation has ever produced in the history of humanity is somehow failing to allow people to provide for their basic needs and take care of their own communities. That's, to me, the meltdown, and that extends to lack of trust in politicians and government, but also in companies and universities and, you know, every kind of institution. No one trusts them. Mm-hmm. And the best way that we can fix that is to fix our democracy so that we can join together and pass laws that actually reflect our values. I quote a former Wisconsin legislator who described the moment that she came into a majority and she said, "We wrote our values into the law." And if we want to write our values into the law, first we need to be able to choose the lawmakers who will do that work.
0: I want to dive into more specifics from the book. It really is a fun and informative read, Ben. You did just a great job. But just real quick off the roadway here for a second. What did you think of this? Is back to last night of ABC and NBC staying in their own primetime programming, right when you thought that journalism was, you know, hit the floor. What did you make of that?
1: Well, that was a glimmer of hope for me. You know, networks have a long tradition of ignoring presidential addresses. Famously, did the same thing for Presidents Clinton and Bush and Obama and Biden. But right now, there really is this question of whether all of the media companies are going to be so afraid of the regulatory hammer that Donald Trump might swing down on them, which he threatened to do. Right in the address. And, the you know, as Tim Snyder says, don't obey in advance. It is critical that people not act on the basis of preemptive fear. And I read in the book, you know, the First Amendment to the Constitution, the freedom of speech, which last night, I think the act of not covering his speech was an act of free speech. The other is the freedom of assembly, which is the right to organize for people to be able to gather together in groups and take action together. And I think it is good if people whose job it is to tell the truth to the public don't automatically cower and repeat the president's lies. But it's even more essential that people, every individual person, every community and group, that people realize that they still have the power to assemble, to organize, to get together, and to take action at every level of government to be able to safeguard our democracy and then to make sure it delivers for people. And I want my goal with the book is to bring folks who might feel like politics is happening to them, that to change that into a sense that this is something that we can create together a better future for the country.
0: Yes. In this way, meltdown and helplessness become somewhat the same thing, don't they?
1: Yes. Yes. Part of Trump's approach to the world is to throw so much out there that it's overwhelming, that people feel like they can't keep track of it all and they just want to tune out and give up. And the first thing for each of us to do is decide together to take a deep breath, to tune out the noise and focus on the things that we can affect. And the reality is that the scope of our ability to make an impact is enormous. And our state, Wisconsin, tells that story because we were a state where the national nightmare that we're experiencing now already happened.
0: Yes.
1: We had a mini version of the Trump era under Scott Walker.
0: Yes.
1: And Wisconsinites threw off the yoke of not just of Walker himself, but of the far-right Supreme Court, of the gerrymandering that locked in the legislative majorities. And we have a path this year, in the next few months, to have a free and fair election where people who want democracy and working people to thrive could win majorities. And that story, to me, gives hope for the country.
0: Yes. The word hope brings to mind humor. And I mentioned in the introduction that this is a fun read. And early in the book, it may even be in the introduction, you say in an unapologetic way that Democrats get humor. You suggest that Democrats are still comedy agile. Talk a little bit about what a sense of humor can do to the persona that is a political party or even a candidate.
1: Well, I argue in the book that, to quote my favorite movie, The Princess Bride, you have to have fun storming the castle. And I mean that in a non-January 6th kind of way, a civil storming of the political castle. But movements thrive. People want to be part of something when they're having fun. And like it or not, people go to Trump rallies in part because they think they're going to have a good time. Mm-hmm. Trump will say unpredictable things. There's call and response. There's cheering.
0: Yeah.
1: And Democratic movements and progressive movements and movements for justice and peace and freedom, they're at their best when they're actually grounded in joy and in love and in humor. And if you talk to comedians, they don't like dictators and autocrats. They hate it. Like, the vast majority of comedians are not only voting against Donald Trump, they're people who believe to their core that freedom is fundamental and that we should be a society where, you know, people's basic needs are taken care of. There's enormous. One funny thing is that you get conservatives, you know, attacking liberals for humorlessness or this and that. But the professionals of comedy, the people who spend their time writing this stuff, completely reject the total humorlessness and grinding kind of obeisance that you see in the Fox News Channel extended universe and on right wing talk radio. So the book is riddled with jokes. Some of them are dad jokes, which I cop to because I'm a dad. But I try to not only write things that are funny or interesting, but I try to bring some stories of humor that I've seen through politics, including the candidate for Dane County Coroner in the 1990s, who ran on an anti-zombification platform, right. Which was one of my first opportunities to endorse somebody in a political race.
0: Well, with humor, then, of course, there's the paradox that nothing bothers Trump except being laughed at.
1: Yes. No, well, I think it's partly because he views everything through the lens of power. And in general, the people laughing feel a sense of power. And he doesn't get that it's possible to laugh with somebody. So all of his jokes are about laughing at somebody. But he sees everything as who's above me, who's below me, how do I dominate everybody? Mm-hmm. And there's something fairly sad and pathetic about that for the world's most powerful person to still be terrified about the idea that someone's laughing at him around the corner. But I think one of the things that we can rediscover, and, you know, I talk about my own Jewish heritage. Jews have a long comedy tradition that comes from recognizing that sometimes it's the best way to get through the darkest times, and marginalized peoples, you know, across the globe have often these very deep comic traditions, in part because they do give you a kind of a thread to hold on to, even when it seems like the way is lost. You have to pair that then with taking action when you feel powerless to actually build power and change things. And that's the other focus of the book. It's to map out the terrain that we need to traverse if we want to get out of this mess. But it's also to equip people with the things that they can do. And the most fundamental thing we can do is join together in solidarity and common cause and actually organize our way out of this, which is the only thing that's ever worked to topple dictatorships. And it can work in this country before we become a full dictatorship.
0: If you're just tuning in, we're talking with Ben Wickler. Ben is a former State Democratic Party chair and now the author of the new book called This Is the Plan, How to End America's... the Meltdown.
1: End America's Meltdown and Save Democracy.
0: Yeah, and Save Democracy. He'll talk about the book and keep the title intact in conversation tonight at the Overture Center. That starts at 6:30 downtown. You mentioned ACTAN and sort of the predication of Walker, sort of writing the MAGA book, but you also you do such a great job pointing to other races. And early in the book, you talk about how the dynamics of the Crawford-Schimmel State Supreme Court race last year was a model for the dynamics on the national electoral front and the stakes therein. Talk about that.
1: Well, it's easy to forget. But it was not long ago in our very state that the world's richest man, at the height of his political power, when he was essentially running the White House, he was causing the deaths of now hundreds of thousands, maybe millions of people by shredding U.S. foreign aid. He was defunding basic science from the White House, just ravaging services that people rely on every day. It's possible that this explosive diarrhea outbreak can be traced to the cuts in cyclospora monitoring that came out of the Doge project. In the midst of all that, he wanted to demonstrate his power by buying a state, our state. He came to Wisconsin. He poured $56 million into a state Supreme Court race. That's more than anyone's ever spent in any judicial election in American history. And if you'd been far from the state, you might have imagined he had this thing in the bag. How could anyone stand up against that kind of might and power right after our state, like every other state in the country, had moved to the right in the 2024 elections? And instead of things going according to plan, instead of him buying a majority in our state Supreme Court that could re-gerrymander our state legislature, that could lock in far-right control, that could grant him his own lawsuit victory and his own Tesla lawsuit where he would have made his money back, instead of all that happening, Susan Crawford, who grew up in Chippewa Falls, Wisconsin, as she talked about on the campaign trail, and an extraordinary flood of people in every corner of the state turned out and said, absolutely not. And we beat Elon Musk's preferred candidate, Brad Schimmel, by 10 percentage points. It was the first major election of the second Trump era. And it demonstrated to me not just the impact of fighting back in that moment, but also the power that comes from having built a movement that thousands of people helped to build over a decade and a half since Scott Walker was elected, to be able to, and in some ways long before that,

0: And in Wisconsin, we have tuned in to the necessity of fighting for every level of the ballot, that all of these things affect every other level. And because we have a movement that's not about one candidate or about one person, it's actually grounded in the idea of building a democracy that works for everyone at every level, no matter how rural or how big a city you're in. Because of that, we've been able to unrig a state that was essentially chained up to not have a functioning democracy. That's the power, I think, of the story of that Elon Musk battle. And that's what it means for where we need to go as a nation. And I map out race by race, state by state, the things we need to do to get out of this mess.
1: Yeah, yeah. You know, getting back to the central theme of engagement, one could do a lot worse than to think of the example that is the Act 10 engagement. You know, so many people, I want to be engaged. How do I do it? How does it work? What's an example? That was it, isn't it? That is like a penultimate example, right? Correct?
0: So Act 10 came, this attempt to smash unions that succeeded. We've had a bigger decline in union membership in Wisconsin and union density than any other state in the nation this century. This is Scott Walker's plan, divide and conquer. Every would-be autocrat or autocrat goes after unions first because they know that working people organized are the biggest threat to their power. Mm-hmm. And there was an allergic reaction in the state that I think is enormously important and powerful. People, 100,000 people. I was living out of state at the time. I flew home and joined the protests. There were, you know, at their peak, 100,000 people outside the state capitol. And then they brought that home, and they brought that to state Senate recall elections.
1: Yeah.
0: Now, we experienced the other side of the coin, which was Scott Walker. You know, when you do a recall in a governor's race, in Wisconsin law, it means unlimited money was allowed to pour in, and Scott Walker got this vast flood of help from the Koch brothers and this network that had been trying to dismantle democracy to benefit polluters across the country. And it seemed like he'd won. And it seemed in a way that Republicans had demonstrated that they could break the back of working people and movements that fight for working people in our state. But the reality is so many people who were working at the Democratic Party of Wisconsin when I became chair, they told me that their start in politics had been going to the Act 10 protests with their parents when they were in high school and in middle school. That the seeds for the movements now that are reshaping our state were planted in the fight back against those attacks then. And I think the same is true of this country right now. I think there are people right now marching against Donald Trump, bringing kids going to No Kings protests who one day are going to be elected or helping to elect people serving at every level of government to make this a country that works for everyone.
1: Let's stay with the notion of power for a moment, if we may, Ben. You write about how important local politics are, which is something I think people kind of generally understand. But then you put a really cool twist on it. You talk about how national opinion leaders understand the power of local politics and also go after the power of locality in that way. Talk about that.
0: Well, it's such a striking thing because, you know, elections in this country are run by the state and local governments. Wisconsin, they're run at a hyper-local level. All the people who hold the highest, most powerful positions in the land, it ultimately comes down to whether they're able to amass support at, you know, state by state and congressional district by congressional district. And as I talk about in chapter two, this is the anti-zombie candidate that starts with that coroner's race. It not only creates the bench that is drawn from for higher office, very often half of members of Congress are former state legislators, a quarter served in local office, but also most of the things people rely on government the most for are actually derived from the people who serve in local office. And there's a way that it boomerangs back to the biggest question of all in politics, which is who winds up becoming the president. So local governments make decisions about housing, whether to build more housing or whether to restrict it and make it hard. And the decisions by a zillion local elected officials about whether to build affect whether young families starting out, whether people who have, you know, aspire to build a life somewhere, where it is that they put down roots. That right now has led to a whole lot of people moving to states like Texas and Florida, where there's a lot of housing being built, and away from states like New York and California, and Wisconsin is likely to lose an electoral college vote after the census. But those decisions can be shifted by local people getting involved, running for local office, and figuring out how to make life more affordable for regular folks. And if we do that, that can affect every level of power in this country, from what happens in local government and state government to the electoral college, which I have a strategy to bypass that we talk about in the book, to that who holds the House majority. All that affects who winds up on the U.S. Supreme Court.

0: court, which we also have to reform. I talk about that too. So there's a very deep sense in which it's not just that all politics is local, it's that local politics wind up defining the landscape for all politics and political power and, you know, control of the world's biggest budget and biggest military. That can flow from decisions you make about voting for city council. And most people, we get at an intellectual level how important those votes are, but most people have no idea who represents them in a city council or even a state legislature. So tuning into that, if you get some friends together, you might be able to determine the outcome of a race. Most people don't get involved, which means that those who do have more power. And that's an opportunity that each of us has every day.
1: Ben, we only have 2 or 3 minutes left. I want to be respectful of your time, but there's a very enticing bonus that comes in your plan. And the book provides a, quote, sleeper strategy to defang the monstrosity known as the Electoral College. Can you reveal to our listeners what that is?
0: I will. So, and I should say, Wisconsin, if this works, will no longer be the world's central battleground state in presidential elections, which might be a relief, especially if you're a letter carrier who carries bundles of mail from presidential candidates. So every state gets to choose how to award its Electoral College votes. It used to be that they would choose electors who would decide who to support for president. Some states do it on a proportional basis. Most states right now use what's called a winner-take-all system. So every Electoral College vote from Wisconsin goes to whoever wins statewide. But states could decide to give their Electoral College votes to whoever wins the national popular vote. Meaning if in 2016, Hillary Clinton won the national popular vote, you could have had states, if they'd had an existing law, they could have said, well, she won nationally, so we're going to give our Electoral College votes to her. This only makes sense for states to do if enough states jump together in order to ensure that the national popular vote winner wins nationwide. And it turns out there's a law called the National Popular Vote Interstate Compact that does exactly that. It says that if you pass it at the state level, it only comes into effect if enough states pass it nationwide to ensure that together those states have enough Electoral College votes to choose the next president. And the amazing thing is this has already passed in almost enough states to transform the Electoral College. It's passed in states representing 222 Electoral College votes. You only need 270 to choose a president. So we need 48 more. And we could get 48 more next year if we win the state governments, if people who believe in democracy, which this moment overwhelmingly means Democrats, win the state government trifectas in states like Wisconsin, Pennsylvania, Michigan, Nevada, Arizona. Those states alone, those five states, could pass the National Popular Vote Interstate Compact and transform the way that the presidents are chosen so that every American's vote counts the same. It is so close. You can almost taste it. And it's another reason why right now, working to ensure, in my view, that Greta Neubauer becomes the next assembly speaker, that Dianne Hasselbein becomes the majority leader, and that the Democrat wins the governorship, is part of solving this essential riddle of how to make it a democracy worthy of the name at a national level as well as a state level here in Wisconsin.
1: Finally, just the 30 seconds or so we have left, would you please give us a 30-second unpacking of the reality and the mythology that you see in the political words that are democratic socialist?
0: Well, you know, democratic socialism starts with the idea of democracy, and there are constantly attacks and attempts to redefine. But if you look at the history of sewer socialism in Milwaukee, it's about providing excellent public services that benefit everybody. And I think there's going to be all kinds of debates about all these different things. But I think everyone actually wants a government that represents them, that serves them, and that provides high quality public services. So whether or not you identify as a democratic socialist, I don't think there's something to be. I think there's a tradition there to be proud of that has really extended well beyond people who even identify with the left. And I think in November, no matter who the nominee is, we're going to want to have an excellent government that delivers for people. So get ready to fight for somebody who is ready to make sure the state works for everyone.
1: Completely unrelated, we're talking to Graham Nash next. What would you ask him?
0: I think the first question to ask anybody is, you know, what is your first priority? How do you get started and how do you move things forward? And I think it's going to take a whole lot of us bringing different answers to that question together to chart a course out of the mess we're in.
1: Wait, that's what you would ask Graham Nash? The singer.
0: Oh my gosh. I was trying to track down.
1: I tried to say that. Unrelated. Yeah. Never mind.
0: That's the reason for a loop. I would ask Graham Nash from Crosby, Stills, and Nash.
1: Yes.
0: Of course.
1: Yeah.
0: My head was in my book, and I was like, who's Graham Nash? Is he a candidate for something?
1: Yeah.
0: That's amazing.
1: Sorry, that's okay. Yeah.
0: Well, I'd ask him. I mean, I think
1: it's not a bad question to ask him.
0: I think it's an interesting question to ask him how he thinks of the role of music and art in helping build a community and build a democracy.
2: Yeah.
0: There really is a deep tradition of that, and I'd love to hear his thoughts.
1: Yeah, cool. Well, Ben, it's been a pleasure catching up with you. Congrats on the book, and thank you for joining us and spending time with us on WRT on the Friday Buzz.
0: My pleasure. Thanks so much for having me on.
1: Yeah, you're welcome. Ben Wickler is a former State Democratic Party chair and the author of the new book called This is the Plan, How to End America's Meltdown and Save Democracy. Ben will be talking about the book tonight at 6:30 at the Overture Center, and he'll be going more deeply into all of those themes that we just covered. Okay, last weekend was the Moon Stage and La Fête de Marquette, you remember, but the fun never stops. There's a ton of live music ahead in the next few days, and all of your research has been done by Friday Buzz music director Ankur Malhotra. Ankur's Picks is next after some music. And then, as we've been discussing, I don't generally get nervous about interviewing people, but I got to tell you, I'm kind of trembly about the conversation we'll have next. We're getting rock legend Graham Nash on queued up at this very second. 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It's 8:35.

0: The Madison Rafah Sister City Project invites you to Madison's 2026 Big Ride for Palestine, a fundraiser for Middle East Children's Alliance on July 19th from 10 a.m. to 2 p.m. at Olin Park. 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Participants are encouraged to register now and build support for their personal ride among friends, family, and colleagues to make this year's event a success. Cyclists of all ages and abilities are invited to participate. Bike decorations, watermelon, and ice water will be available at Olin Park, and participants are encouraged to wear keffiyehs and decorate bikes in solidarity with the children of Palestine and Lebanon. That's Madison's 2026 Big Ride for Palestine on July 19th from 10 a.m. to 2 p.m. at Olin Park, brought to you by the Madison Rafah Sister City Project.
1: It's the Friday 8 o'clock buzz. I'm Andy Moore. It's 8:37, and it is time, once again, for your music plans to come together right before your ears. 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But first, here's Jim Wilson with the Encore's Picks disclaimer.
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3: Hey, hey, hey, good morning, Madison. It's good to be back in the studio. And what a weekend it was with Fête de Marquette, Sun Stage, Moon Stage, and all the stages in between. And yeah, to, you know, great question our previous guest, Ben, had, you know, and that's what you get for community, everyone coming together and making something out of nothing and making something big and beautiful, you know. if I have to use those words, which,
1: for sure.
3: Oh yeah, but on with the music. There's so much music, great music coming through town tonight. DJ Sarah Kawa, Dream Girl, Lauren Decker, FNU at Moxie Lounge, new spot reopening tomorrow. Get your Dead Kicks on, Jed and Company at the Gathering Place Paoli. And then at the Sweaty Barn in Spring Green, Tentacles, fellow kinsman, The Broken Boards, July 19. At Lake Louis Brewing, Verona, Texture, with live ambient music by Pressboard and more. And of course, Camp Randall, AC/DC, Pretty Reckless. And our next guest, and at the Orpheum Theater, July 20th, the great Graham Nash. And July 21st, Aubrey Gardens, Obi Original, and the Black Atlantics. And back again, they've been coming through town and always raising up some dust. The Gold Dust Women at the Memorial Union, July 23rd. Lots of that music coming up your ways. Stay warm. Oh, well, I don't have to say that. Yes, well, breathe.
1: Breathe deeply. Oh, God.
3: Yeah, exactly.
1: All right,
3: yeah.
1: Encore, thank you, my brother, thank you. And we will be 40.

0: It's the Friday 8 o'clock buzz. I'm Andy Moore. It's hard to have a meaningful conversation about pop music without mentioning the name Graham Nash. Born in Blackpool, Lancaster, England, Nash co-founded the Hollies in the early 60s. His long and ongoing impact on the shape and the sounds, the moods of rock and pop and folk music is such that, well, if you're listening right now, you could probably tell the rest of this introduction in your own words. In 1966, the Hollies were touring the U.S., and that's when Nash ran into a couple of other curious creators, Stephen Stills and David Crosby. By the end of the decade, the three composed, sang, and recorded gold records together as a trio, as well as a quartet with Neil Young. A bright solo career followed and continues. His latest album, his seventh solo record, is called Now. He still tours, and tours hard, as all of you know who have tickets to his Madison show this coming Monday, July 20. That's going to be at the Orpheum Theater. Graham Nash joins us now by phone. Hello, Graham, and thank you for spending some time with us on the Friday Buzz and WRT.
1: You're very welcome, Andy. Let's go.
0: You have a dozen or so more dates on this tour, including Madison next week. How's the tour going?
1: Phenomenally well. I really love what I do, and I love the audiences that I play with, you know, because I want the audience to be as much a part of the show as more than them just looking at me as whatever they call me, you know. If they want to sing with anything that I'm doing, fantastic.
0: Well, speaking of being a part of the show, tell us a little bit about the players who are on stage with you.
1: We have I have three people playing with me. First of all, Todd Caldwell, who was the organ player in the Crosby, Stills, and Nash band. We have Adam Minkoff, and he plays acoustic guitar, electric guitar, bass, drums, and sings at the same time. Unbelievable. And then we have Zach Dunikian, who also plays acoustic guitar, electric guitar, mandolin, drums, bass, sings, and tenor sax.
0: Wow. I imagine now, and perhaps always, trust has been a big part of your approach to ensemble music. Talk about what trust meant and how it worked when you were performing and writing with Stills and Crosby.
1: Well, we trusted each other. That's one of the reasons why me and David had such an incredible blend of our voices together. We trust each other. You know, David would start singing, and I would go wherever I wanted to go. Mm. And it was always a question of trust.
0: Mm. Let's stay with this. I'm going to name each of those musical partners from the late 60s, and I wonder if you'd come up with three or four words to describe them in the context of your life and work during that time. Stephen Stills.
1: Stephen was an incredible musician. Bluesy, rock and roll, get out of my way and listen to me play. And that was Stephen.
0: He truly had this sort of beauty and aggressiveness, didn't he?
1: Yes, he did.
0: David Crosby.
1: Totally unique. I never heard anyone write songs like David Crosby. A brilliant man and a brilliant musician.
0: Neil Young.
1: I'll tell you quite honestly, when we were watching Hard Day's Night and Help, you know, by the Beatles, he was watching all the movies that Bob Dylan played. So that shows you just who he is, you know. He's always wanted to be a solo performer, and he's also, once again, a brilliant, brilliant musician.
0: Do you stay in touch with Stephen and Neil?
1: I do, indeed.
0: Keeping each other up to date on projects and what you're thinking these days, is that pretty much what your communications are?
1: Pretty much. Yeah. What's happening is that you know who Bob Zemeckis is?
0: Yes.
1: He's a director that did Forrest Gump.
0: Yes.
1: He's just about to complete a documentary on Crosby, Stills, and Nash. And what we did with my friend Joel Bernstein, who did most of the work, we found 35 things that had never been heard before.
0: Oh, my
1: songs
0: gosh.
1: That you may love, songs you may love, songs, you know, that you've never heard before.
0: Wow. Oh, my.
1: And we're gonna bring that album out with the documentary.
0: That's extremely exciting. What's the timeline on that?
1: Probably early in the next year. I mean, we're halfway through this one.
0: Coming up. Many people would say that your voice, that light tenor, was among your biggest contributions to CSN. What would you say was the most significant thing you brought to that band?
1: Levelness. I've always wanted to get the job done. If we're going to do an album, let's do it the best way we can. Mm-hmm. If we're going to do a live show, let's do it the best way we can. And I've always tried to do that, because with all due respect, when I was in the Hollies, we had 15 top 10 records, you know, so there was no arguing the fact that I knew what I was doing, and I brought that to the band. Let's go.
0: Do you have any rituals then and now to help take care of your voice?
1: No, none at all. I don't have a vocal coach. I don't do lessons. I just sing.
0: Of all the people you've sung with, who provided the most consistent satisfaction in the act of making music?
1: Me and David.
0: Mm-hmm. Because?
1: It's very, very simple. Just me and David. Because we loved each other. Mm. You know, we had a blend that was unbelievable. And it goes back to that thing we were talking about earlier. It's trust. Mm. He trusted me with his very, what might appear to be very strange kind of musical compositions, but he trusted me, and he knew that I always wanted to bring my best to his music. Mm.
0: If you're just tuning in, we're talking with singer-songwriter and photographer Graham Nash. Graham will perform this coming Monday, July 20, at Madison's Orpheum Theater. Graham Nash, what's the secret to singing harmony?
1: Listening. Yeah, I have to be you. You know, if I'm singing with Neil, I have to kind of pretend that I am Neil. You know, and that puts me in the frame of mind to be able to do harmony with anybody.
0: What advice? I suppose listening it would be first and foremost. Can you give to singers who are trying to improve their ear and voice for harmony singing?
1: I think you should trust yourself. Oh. If you have a love for what you're doing, trust yourself. You know, you can do it. Anybody can do it. You just have to trust yourself and trust your heart and make whatever music you can.
0: It reminds me of what Pete Seeger used to call it, the right to sing, which makes it...
1: the right to sing. Fantastic.
0: Yeah. Of all your recordings, which are you the proudest of?
1: Interesting. Probably Sweet Judy Blue Eyes.
0: Oh,
1: I never heard a song that was composed from four different tempos and four different melodies, and it just shows the brilliance of Stephen Stills. He was unbelievable. I mean, the first time I ever heard "Sweet Judy Blue Eyes" when he played it for me, I thought he was from Mars.
0: Well, there's just so much happening in it. And to call it a suite is actually exactly what it is. When you're living and singing through that, though, what it must feel like an incredible journey.
1: It is. It's an incredible journey. And once again, Stephen trusted me to be able to add things to a brilliant song, and I hope I did.
0: At 3 a.m.? On August 18, 1969, Crosby, Stills, Nash & Young performed at Woodstock. What's your brightest memory of that set?
1: Trying to reach 300,000 people doing a song called Guinevere that David wrote when it was just me and his voice and his acoustic guitar. And I knew that we had made it. When I heard the response of the audience from that, I knew that we had managed to reach the very back row.
0: If you're just tuning in, we're talking with singer-songwriter and photographer Graham Nash. Graham performs this coming Monday, July 20, at Madison's Orpheum Theater. Graham, what does a great pop song possess that a good pop song does not?
1: I think it's a melody that you can't forget, if you've heard it two or three times. You know, and then you couple that with a great set of lyrics. And that's what happened to me. And when I was in the Hollies, I was able to be able to write melodies that you couldn't forget if you'd heard them several times. And then when I came to America and lived with, working with David and Stephen, and seeing what they wrote, and seeing what Neil wrote, and seeing what Joni wrote, I realized that if I could put better lyrics to my melodies, I'd have better songs, and that's what happened.
0: You have another dozen dates or so on this tour, a vigorous schedule for a musician of any age. How much longer do you see yourself going out and playing live like this?
1: I saw Segovia when he was 92. So I I'll do this as long as I'm singing, and I'll probably still be singing when they put me in my grave.
0: Graham Nash, it's been such a treat to be able to visit with you this morning, and I want to keep us to time. But before we let you go, since there's so much more to talk about that we didn't get anywhere close to, I want to cram some extra items into what I call a lightning round. And here's how it works. I'll give you a name or a place or an item, and you take 10 seconds or so, 15 seconds, saying the first thing that comes to your mind about that subject. Does that sound okay?
1: Let's rock.
0: Buddy Holly.
1: Unbelievably brilliant. So simple. If you could play, four chords on a guitar, you could probably play most of Buddy's songs. And, I never saw him live. I saw him on television in the late 50s in England. But brilliant, brilliant man.
0: Joni Mitchell.
1: I think if people in the future want to talk about great musicians, they'll probably remember Bob Dylan. They'll probably remember Paul Simon. They'll probably remember the Beatles, of course, John and Paul particularly. And I think that they will add Joni's name to that because she is a brilliant, unbelievable songwriter.
0: Laurel Canyon.
1: Sunny. Lots of trees, lots of memories of going to people's apartments or houses in Laurel Canyon, because I don't know whether you know where it is. I mean, it's only 10 minutes from Hollywood Boulevard, by car. And Laurel Canyon, what an incredible place.
0: John Lennon.
1: Gruff, very tough. Once again, a really fine songwriter, and it was probably his band. I know that him and Paul got together in late 57, but it was mainly John's band.
0: There's two more. Transcendental Meditation.
1: I do it every day. Once in the morning, once in the evening. It centers me. It makes me realize that I'm at least worth a shit. And it's taught me to always do my best. And I'll be forever grateful to David Lynch for turning me on to and providing the first lessons of TM.
0: And because there will always be a need for protest music, and thank God for yours, Donald Trump.
1: Well, we could go on for hours about this man. Well, secondly, I don't believe he's a real man. We did re-elect No More Foreign Wars, president, and I do believe that... this war in Iran that he's doing is just to distract us from the Epstein files.
0: Mm-hmm. And then you touched on this earlier, but what is your hope for the audience to walk away with when they leave the theater, downtown Madison?
1: I want them to have a reasonable time of peace. And I want them to hear songs that they love and songs that I've just created. And I just love what I do, and I can't wait.
0: Graham Nash, thank you so much for your music. When I told people that we were going to talk today, the number one thing that folks said was, will you please thank him? And so I can very sincerely tell you I'm thanking you on behalf of many, many, many people. And thanks for joining us on the Friday Buzz. Good luck with the rest of the tour.
1: Thank you very much, Andy. It's a pleasure talking to you.
0: Thank you. Thank you. Singer-songwriter.
1: Bye-bye.
0: Bye-bye. Singer-songwriter Graham Nash performs in Madison, as we've been speaking to, this coming Monday night, July 20, downtown on State Street at the Orpheum Theater. All right, we'll be back in just a moment to wrap things up. 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Grandma.

Well, it wouldn't be real. It wouldn't be from the 60s if it wasn't vinyl and if it didn't have a skip. Folks, it was a great hour. We hope you enjoyed it. We want to thank Ben Wickler for joining us and wish him well with his new book. He'll be speaking tonight, as I mentioned earlier, at the Overture Center at 6:30 tonight about that new book. And, of course, we want to send a huge thank you out to Graham Nash for engaging us on the air this morning as well. It was quite a treat to talk with him. Thanks so much to the one and only Jim Wilson, the rest of our team, Ankur Malhotra, and our online producer, Elliot LeBrun. It's great to have everyone back together. We hope you have a great weekend, and we'll just listen to the rest of this track, and we'll get you into the rest of your Friday. Thanks so much.

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1: This is Bird Note. This chatty fellow is a marsh wren, a sprightly brown bird with a cocked tail. Wrens are known for their amazing singing, including loud, complex vocalizations. And they have a huge repertoire of songs. Some bird lovers have tagged the marsh wren the Heinz 57 variety bird because scientists have recorded 57 different variations of its song. That's quite a mix of notes. Listen for one often repeated phrase, though, a recurring chugging, like the sound of a sewing machine or a toy machine gun. Nightfall doesn't faze them. A male may sing straight through the night. Opinions differ when it comes to describing the singing of the marsh wren. Ornithologist Alexander Wilson said its song sounded like air bubbles forcing their way through mud. John James Audubon said its song, if song I can call it, resembles the grating of a rusty hinge. Today, though, all would agree this is just one of many species to benefit from the North American Wetlands Conservation Act. Marsh wrens usually forage out of view, hopping up only for brief moments. You're most likely to see movement among the cattails, and not even see the bird, unless it pops up on a cattail to see what you're doing. Learn more at birdnote.org. I'm Michael Stein.
0: 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Learn how excessive use of salt in winter and pollution affect wildlife of all kinds and human lives. That's from 10 to 11 Saturday morning. Meet at 201 Clyde Gallagher Avenue near Starkweather Creek. 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On Saturday, the Arts and Literature Lab will present a July Watershed Poetry Reading. Come and hear local poets Meg Kim, Winshen Liu, and John Paul Martinez. That's Saturday, 7 p.m. at the Arts and Literature Lab, 111 South Livingston Street. For more info, call 608-590-9358. Madison's Big Ride for Palestine is a fundraiser for the Middle East Children's Alliance. On Sunday morning at 10 a.m., bike riders will take the Winger Creek bike path for 2.5 miles to Midland Park and then can choose to go another 3.5 miles around Henry Villas Zoo. 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

Good morning and happy Friday. Welcome to the Mudacres Bluegrass Special here on WORT. I'm Tim Britton. I'll be sitting in for Chris Powers today. Real happy to be here to bring you all the great bluegrass, etc. you've come to expect from Mudacres. Right now we've got some Tut Taylor opening us up with Vamp in the Middle. After that, we'll hear one of Jared Walker's new ones, a whole lot more good stuff. Thanks for listening. Enjoy the music.

Mason Vi with See It While You Can. Finishing up our opening set here today on the Mudacres Bluegrass Special. We started the show today with Tut Taylor, Vamp in the Middle. And I got that from Critics' Choice, a 1978 Tacoma record. It's a compilation of various other Tacoma albums. And that Vamp in the Middle originally appeared on Tut Taylor's Dobrolik Plectral Society album of 1978. Some great other players on that. Curtis Birch on second dobro. Also, Norman Blake and Sam Bush appearing on that. And then we heard from Jared Walker. His new one came out late last year. New album's called Nighthawk, and we heard Miles on My Shoes. Then we heard from A.J. Lee and Blue Summit with Fishing in the Dark. And that's a single, just came out last month. And Brian played that on Tuesday, sounded real good, and definitely thought it deserved another listen. Originally a Nitty Gritty Dirt Band song. Then we heard from Valley Flower, their newest single from May, Lost in Lonesome Ways. Then we heard from Mountain Grass Unit with Appalachian Smoke. And that's from a three-song EP that just came out in June. It's a preview of their forthcoming album called Appalachian Smoke, coming out in August. Then we heard from Aaron Burdett with Rhyme or Reason. And that's a single from last October. And then Two Runner with Strawberry Rhinestone. And that's a preview of their upcoming album called Porchlight, due out in August. And finished up with Mason Vi, See It While You Can, parentheses, National Parks song. And that's a single from him that came out in February. I'm pretty sure Chris played that back when it came out. Definitely sounds like a Chris song. And great one, and felt like it deserved another spin. So, hope you enjoyed all that. I'm Tim Britton. I'm sitting in for Chris Powers today. Got one announcement for you, and I'll be right back.

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1: All righty, well, we'll go back to 1987 to start the next set with some live Jerry Garcia acoustic band, Oh Babe, It Ain't No Lie.
2: I'd like to dedicate this song to the memory of Elizabeth Cotton.

0: Lonesome River Band, There Where the River Rolls Around. And we started that set with the Jerry Garcia Acoustic Band, Oh Babe, It Ain't No Lie. And that's from their album Almost Acoustic, recorded live in 1987. Recently came across a story about that song and the Grateful Dead's choice to record that. Grateful Dead recorded an acoustic version of that in 1980 for the Reckoning album. Live acoustic set, and Elizabeth Cotton was a big influence on Jerry in his early days of exploring traditional American music, and an influence on his guitar playing too. And the band learned that Elizabeth Cotton hadn't really made any money off her music, and wanted to try to do a little something about that, so they learned that Oh Babe, It Ain't No Lie was one of the songs, one of the few songs that Elizabeth Cotton actually had the rights to and was a clear owner of. So they recorded it on Reckoning to get her some royalties. And so she had a little money coming in from that. And the story goes that people would ask her where she got the money, and she would reply, from those nice dead people in San Francisco. So nice little gesture on their part, and a really wonderful song. And love that rendition from Jerry Garcia Acoustic Band. And follow that with Bob Weir, his great song Cassidy. Wanted to do a little proper tribute to honor the great Bobby. Died earlier this year after a really long and storied career. So we heard his song Cassidy from his solo album Ace from 1972. Ostensibly a solo album under just Bob's name, but all of the Grateful Dead acting as his sort of backup band on that album. So, yeah, rest in peace, rest in power, Bobby. And then from John R. Miller, we heard Motors Fried, and that's from his album called Depreciated from 2021. Just learned about that guy and discovered that he's got a new album coming out today. So I'll be checking that out and report back next time. John R. Miller. And then another song about a sad motor situation, the Earl Brothers with Broken Motor. And that's from Whiskey, Women, and Death, came out in 2004. And then Lindsay Liu with a new one called All I Ever Loved Was You. And she's got an all-star cast of great bluegrass women joining her on that, including Tatiana Hargraves, Lori Lewis, Maggie Whitler, Allison Brown, and Hasi Siaccio, I think is how you'd pronounce that name. And that's from an album called Bluegrass Women coming out in August. So that should be good stuff from Lindsay Liu and friends. And finished up with the Lonesome River Band, a newish one from them called There Where the River Rolls Around. It's a single released in February. And I do see that Lonesome River Band will be coming to the area and playing in East Troy in September, September 12th at 12 p.m. So I assume that's part of a festival out there. Alrighty, that was great fun. Hope you enjoyed that. I'm Tim Britton, sitting in for Chris Powers here on the Mud Acres Bluegrass Special on WORT Madison, 89.9 FM and WORTFM.org. I've got a couple of announcements for you. I'll be back.
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1: Oh yeah, the summer rolls on along with the wonderful multitude of festivals we've got in this area and all the great music that goes along with it. And we'll get back to some great music, at least I hope it's great. Billy Strings has a new album coming out in August. It'll be called So Much for Goodbyes, and the first single is out. It's called Burn the Other End.

0: Tony Trischka, along with Molly Tuttle and Bronwyn, with Red River Valley. And we started that set with Billy Strings, his new single called Burn the Other End, written by Paul Hoffman of Green Sky Bluegrass. Nice, weird, cool one from Billy Strings. That'll be on his forthcoming album called So Much for Goodbyes, comes out in late August. And Billy Strings, I believe, is back out on tour. He's healed up from his broken ankle. And I think he's playing down in Indiana tonight. After Billy Strings, we heard the infamous String Dusters with an instrumental called Long Claw. And that's from their newest called 2020. That's the number 20 slash the number 20. And that came out in February. Then we heard Gob Iron with East Virginia Blues. That's a Jay Farrar project. Album called Death Songs for the Living that came out in 2019. Cool version of East Virginia Blues. And then Ferris and Jason Romero with Goodbye Old Paint. That's from their 2015 release called A Wanderer I'll Stay. Then we heard from Jordan Tice, Andrew Marlin, and Christian Sadelmeyer, When I Was a Cowboy. Great old Lead Belly song. That's from their album called Wild Rose of Morning, came out in 2024. And finished up with Tony Trischka, Molly Tuttle, and Bronwyn, Red River Valley. That came out on Tony's album called Earl Jam 2, came out in March. Alrighty, hope you enjoyed all that. I'm Tim Britton, sitting in for Chris Powers on the Mud Acres Bluegrass Special. I've got an announcement for you, and I'll be back with a brief calendar.
1: Have you ever been to a Disability Pride Festival? If not, this is your invitation. On Saturday, July 25th from noon until 5, join us at Warner Park for Madison's 14th Annual Disability Pride Festival, a free celebration of disability culture, community, and disability justice. 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At noon, a short off-street parade from the Warner Park Accessible Playground to the Disability Pride stage will be led by Forward Marching Band, followed by Up to Something Aerial Dance Troupe. Whether you have a disability, love someone who does, or simply believe everyone belongs, you'll find a welcoming community awaiting you. The festival honors the legacy of the Americans with Disabilities Act while celebrating the creativity, leadership, contributions of disabled people to our community. The festival is Saturday, July 25th from noon to 5 at Warner Park. It's free and we strive to show off our accessibility with ASL interpretation and other accommodations available.
0: Alrighty, well that's always a wonderful event. Glad to see that's coming around again next weekend. And I've got a few other events to mention for you. I'm fairly certain that I read that Horseshoes and Hand Grenades will be playing tonight at the Edgewater. They're Brewgrass Fridays, I think they call it. So those guys are always fun to see. Let's see. Tomorrow, Down from the Hills Band will be playing at the Mount Horeb Art Fair from noon to 2. And Down from the Hills also be playing on Sunday at the Mill in Paoli from 2 to 5. Paoli. I know how to pronounce that. Let's see what else is happening. Next Friday will be the Stone Oak Bluegrass Band. And Chris did a nice feature on them a few weeks ago. Legendary Madison area bluegrass band, a little reunion tour that they've been on, and they're wrapping it up next Friday, the 24th, at the North Street Cabaret. And we heard an announcement, we heard an announcement earlier for the Sugar Maple Fest coming up the beginning of August, and that's a wonderful fest. I was actually at the first one back in 2004. And glad to see that's continued to go strong and have a lot of wonderful American traditional music of various kinds. And see, the Special Consensus will be making an appearance. So, yeah, Special Consensus, great top-notch bluegrass band from Chicagoland. And, yeah, Chris has also had some conversations with Greg Cahill of the Special Consensus and certainly played plenty of their music over the years. And let's see, Elliot just brought me a note about Music in the Park in Viroqua. And that'll be Wednesday, next Wednesday the 22nd, with Lucy Stone and Armadillo Trousers. That's a great band name. That sounds pretty fun. Next Wednesday in Viroqua. So thanks for letting us know about that. And I think that's all I got for right now. Oh, the Armchair Boogie, I wanted to mention. Elliot told me that he was at their show last night, which was had to be moved from the San Damiano because of the smoky air. Nobody wants to be outside for very long in this weather. So they were at the Atwood Music Hall. Sounded like a great show. And Armchair Boogie, Chris mentioned that they had played a couple of after shows when Fish was in town. And I'm glad to see that Armchair Boogie will also be doing an after party for Widespread Panic in October in Milwaukee. So looking forward to seeing them there. But we'll start the next set with a couple of those bands playing soon. We'll start with Horseshoes and Hand Grenades. And this will be Roseville Fair.

name to the faces in your hand. Well, back in 1963, the land of the proud, the brave and free, but it ain't that way for every

Valley Flower with Mountain Don't Care. And we started that set with Horseshoes and Hand Grenades. Great Bill Stain's tune, Roseville Fair. That's from their album, For Old Time's Sake. Came out in 2022. Horseshoes and Hand Grenades, I think, playing at the Edgewater tonight. And the Special Consensus. Follow that with Way Out There. Great old Bob Nolan song. Sons of the Pioneers originally recorded that. And Special Consensus put that out on their album Freight Train Boogie. Came out in 1986. Great harmonies there. And Special Consensus appearing at the Sugar Maple Festival. Then we heard from East Nash Grass with Get Along Little Yearlings, a Jimmy Driftwood song from All God's Children, came out last year. Then we heard from Vincent Neil Emerson with a bit of a rebuttal or a different perspective, at least, on colonizing behavior. I love those old cowboy songs and the pioneer type songs, but tend to be kind of one-sided stories, so Vincent Neil Emerson gave us the Ballad of the Choctaw Apache, a little different angle on that whole deal, and that came out on his album called Vincent Neil Emerson, came out in 2021. Then another one from Billy Strings, the instrumental Senny Stretch from Highway Prayers, Grammy-winning album of 2024, and finished up with Valley Flower, Mountain Don't Care. That's another new single from them. Came out in March, and I haven't heard anything about a new album, but with two new singles out recently, I'm hoping for a new album from Valley Flower. Really been loving those guys. Alrighty, hope you enjoyed all that. I'm Tim Britton, sitting in for Chris Powers here on the Mud Acres Bluegrass Special on WORT Madison, 89.9 FM and WORTFM.org. Got a couple of announcements for you, and I'll be right back.

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2: Alrighty, well, we'll start the next set with another one from Ferris and Jason Romero. This will be from their new album called These Are the Days That Turn Into Years, and we'll hear Last Call.

Robert Earl Keane with Steam-Powered Aeroplane. And we started that set with Ferris and Jason Romero, Last Call. And that's from their new album, These Are the Days That Turn Into Years. Art Stevenson played that one on Wednesday morning, so I feel like I'm in good company there. And then we heard from Ten String Symphony. That's Rachel Byman and Christian Sadelmeyer, with the great Townes Van Zandt song, I'll Be Here in the Morning. And that their album called Ten String Symphony came out in 2016. Then we heard from Mighty Poplar with North Country Blues, a Bob Dylan song. And that's the album Mighty Poplar from 2023. And then from Steve Martin and Edie Brickell, Love Has Come For You. Title track from their album of 2013, Love Has Come For You. And finished up with Robert Earl Keane with Steam-Powered Aeroplane, great John Hartford song. And that's from his Bluegrass album, and I want to apologize for giving you some erroneous information the last time I was on a few weeks ago. I mentioned the song My Home Ain't in the Hall of Fame that I had heard first from Robert Earl Keane, which is true, but it was not on his Bluegrass album. It came out on

great new music out. This one actually came out in March, but it's a really fun album from Michael Daves and Jacob Jolliffe. And the album is called We Like Jim and Jesse, with an exclamation point. And I'm certainly with them in that sentiment. Whole bunch of great Jim and Jesse tunes, and we'll hear It's a Long Way to the Top of the World.

Well, I'm going to have to fade down Trey Wellington and Sierra Hull. And tell you what we heard in that last set. Michael Daves and Jacob Jolliffe started us off with It's a Long Way to the Top of the World from We Like Jim and Jesse. Came out in March of this year. Then we heard from Jim Lauderdale and the Poe Ramblin' Boys, The Birds Know, title track from their release of April. And then Junior Sisk with a brand new Whippoorwill. Couple more bird songs for you if you didn't get enough last week. And yeah, Junior Sisk, that brand new Whippoorwill, I played that one the last time I was on a couple weeks ago and made a technical error there, and you missed most of the second verse, so I wanted to correct that mistake too. That's a new single from him, came out in March. Then we heard from Joseph Terrell, or Terrell, with Cowboy Movie. That came out in May as a single. He's a new one for me, but good stuff, powerful stuff in 2 minutes there from Joseph Terrell. Then we heard from Matt Combs with an instrumental, and that one's for anybody who's playing the Guess the Instrumental Title game. That was 50 Years of Clown School, a single that came out in June. And let's see, then we heard Chris Jones and the Night Drivers with Whither You Roam. Came out in 2021. And then the Biebelhauser Brothers and Maggie Noel. Chris has played some Biebelhauser Brothers, and I wanted to play some just so I could say Biebelhauser Brothers. And also, that's Top of the World, an old Carpenters song. And I grew up with the Carpenters, near and dear to my heart. So that was a really nice one. And then Junior Sisk, one more from him, What a Wonderful Life. And that's from If There's a Will, There's a Way. Came out in 2024. And ended up with just a little bit of the instrumental called Interlude from Trey Wellington and Sierra Hull. Came out also last month. Alrighty, hope you enjoyed all that. I'm Tim Britton. I've been having a great time sitting in for Chris Powers here on the Mudacres Bluegrass Special on WORT Madison, 89.9 FM and WORTFM.org. And yeah, I want to thank Chris Powers for the opportunity to sit in. Always have a great time and really appreciate Chris continuing to call me back after about, let's see, I think it's been 14 years since I first subbed for Chris. So I really enjoyed a lot and appreciate his depending on me. And thanks to Elliot and Lainey for answering the phones and being wonderful receptionists, volunteering their time down here. Thanks to you for listening. Really appreciate everybody out there listening along. And, of course, always thanks to our listener sponsors. And stay tuned. At the top of the hour, we'll have a few minutes of local news headlines and then a public affair with Esty Denoor. Always fascinating and informing. And yeah, hope you all stay safe out there. I guess the air quality advisory should be lifted at noon, so just in a few minutes, but I don't think it's going to magically clear off. It should probably still be a little smoky and hot and humid, so stay hydrated, stay inside if you can. I'm going to send you out with another one I played a couple weeks ago, but this one seemed to really need to be in the send-off slot. This will be Old Crow Medicine Show with Molly Tuttle and Last American Waltz. Thanks for listening. Take care.

0: This is Christina Leffering and Fiona Hatch with your local news, coming to you from the WORT studios on Bedford Street in beautiful downtown Madison. And here are your Thursday headlines.
1: Tech giant Oracle saw its credit rating fall to one step above junk as one of the leading rating agencies considered the company's deep investment into AI data center infrastructure, the Milwaukee Journal Sentinel reports. The announcement comes from S&P Global Ratings and follows a state public service commission provision that requires an A-minus credit rating from S&P or an A3 rating from Moody's to obtain electrical service from We Energies. Companies with a lower rating must post $7 billion in collateral, a commitment that will cost the company $100 million a year, according to Oracle. Oracle's S&P credit rating now stands at BBB-, the lowest level regarded as investment grade. Oracle is a joint investor in a $15 billion data center campus in Port Washington. The company has filed a lawsuit in Ozaukee County Circuit Court seeking to overturn the PSC rule.
0: After news of fundraising irregularities rocked the campaign of Democratic gubernatorial candidate Sarah Rodriguez, tallies for the first half of this year show her trailing three rivals in amassing their war chests. Wisconsin Public Radio reports that Mandela Barnes, Francesca Hong, and Joel Brennan surpassed Rodriguez in fundraising between January 1st and June 30th. Rodriguez had just $35,000 in her campaign fund at the end of the period. Also, she said she had raised more than $200,000 so far this month. On the Republican side, candidate Tom Tiffany had collected more than $8.7 million during the first half of the year. $6.5 million of that sum come from just three people, billionaires Diane Hendricks and Richard and Elizabeth Uline.
1: Wisconsin Attorney General Josh Call reported a slight fundraising advantage over his Republican opponent, Fond du Lac County District Attorney Eric Toney, the Milwaukee Journal Sentinel reports. At the end of June, Call had raised about $741,000 to Toney's $723,000. This will be the second contest between Call and Toney for Attorney General. Call beat Toney by 35,000 votes in 2022.
0: Milwaukee Alder Peter Bugalis has abandoned his bid to defeat Republican Congressman Brian Stile, Wisconsin Public Radio reports. Bugalis, who lives outside the 1st Congressional District that Stile represents, threw his support behind Democratic candidate Mitchell Berman, a nurse from Racine County. Also running in the Democratic field are Lorenzo Santos, former Emergency Services Director for Racine County, and Miguel Aranda, an administrator at the University of Wisconsin-Whitewater, the Wisconsin Examiner reports.
1: A Democrat running in Wisconsin's 3rd congressional district did not file her campaign finance disclosure report on time, obtaining an extension instead with a deadline 2 days after the August 11th primary election. The Milwaukee Journal Sentinel reports that a landowner in the district filed a complaint against candidate Rebecca Cook with the House Ethics Committee, saying he was concerned voters won't have access to Cook's financial records before the primary. Cook's campaign said voters can obtain information from her previous report, which includes two rental properties, income from a restaurant, and a nonprofit she runs that awards grants to women starting businesses. Cook will face off in the primary against Emily Burge, president of the Eau Claire City Council. The winner will face Republican incumbent Derek Van Orden. Those were the headlines.
2: The Madison Rafah Sister City Project invites you to Madison's 2026 Big Ride for Palestine, a fundraiser for Middle East Children's Alliance on July 19th from 10 a.m. to 2 p.m. at Olin Park. 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Bike decorations, watermelon, and ice water will be available at Olin Park, and participants are encouraged to wear keffiyehs and decorate bikes in solidarity with the children of Palestine and Lebanon. That's Madison's 2026 Big Ride for Palestine on July 19th from 10 a.m. to 2 p.m. at Olin Park, brought to you by the Madison Rafah Sister City Project.

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1: And hello, welcome to A Public Affair. I am Esti Dinur. We are returning today to the issues that this country is facing and therefore the world too. With me to discuss that is Sasha Abramsky. He is the Nation magazine's Authoritarian Watch columnist and a frequent feature writer for the magazine. His work has also been published in The Atlantic, New Republic, New York Review of Books, The Guardian, Rolling Stone, and many other venues. He is the author of 11 books, including most recently American Carnage, How Trump, Musk, and Doge Butchered the U.S. Government. Abramsky teaches writing at UC Davis, and it's good to have you with us today, Sasha. Thank you for joining us today.
2: Esther, it's good to be on the show. Thank you.
1: So last night I was in a lovely, lovely house concert. I understand that you didn't listen to the president's, what was it called? State of, what was it, the state of something?
2: It was a primetime address.
1: Primetime address.
2: That he captured an audience.
1: Yes.
2: To use that captive audience to basically push one election conspiracy after another after another.
1: So both of us have read about it since then. What tell us what you gleaned from what you read and what you think about it.
2: Well, the first thing is Trump overhypes every single statement he makes. He always says, well, this is going to be the biggest announcement ever. This is going to be the biggest scandal ever. And then he goes on TV last night and basically rehashes old allegations about international meddling in American elections, old allegations about the vulnerability of election machinery, old allegations about non-citizens voting. And then he released a selective series of raw intelligence analyses. Raw intelligence definitionally is raw. It hasn't been filtered. It hasn't been properly analyzed for accuracy. But Trump is using all of this raw data to try and shift the narrative and to say, well, this country is so riddled with election fraud that you can't trust the results of elections. And there are two points of him doing that. The first of them is it puts enormous pressure on Republicans in Congress to pass this voter suppression legislation called the Save America Act, which is obviously not marketed as voter suppression. It's marketed as a voter integrity situation, but the consequence will be making it much, much, much more difficult for millions of people, disproportionately low income, disproportionately ethnic minorities, disproportionately women, from being able to vote. So that's the first part of his rationale for this. But the second thing is even more nefarious, which is he's laying the groundwork to challenge results that don't go the Republicans' way in November. And if you look at the opinion polls, it's very, very clear the Republicans are on the road to an electoral hammering in November because the public doesn't like what they're doing. They don't trust the Trump government. They don't like ICE activities on the streets of American cities. They don't like the chaos embodied by the Trump administration. They don't support the Trump administration on what it's doing to the environment. They don't support the Trump administration around its corruption and its graft and its grift. And they're going to vote the Republican Party out of office. That's manifestly clear. It's also clear that Trump is not going to accept those results and that he's going to pressure Congress, Speaker Johnson, the Senate. He's going to pressure the Republican apparatus to not accept those results either, which is extraordinarily dangerous because once you don't accept the results of an election, once you don't accept the peaceful transfer of power, the foundations, the very foundational principles upon which democracy functions break down at speed. And Trump knows that, and Stephen Miller knows that, and Homan knows that, and all of this apparatus that's now in charge of this country, they know exactly what they're doing. They know how anti-democratic it is. They know how dangerous it is to civic peace, and they're doing it anyway because it's a power grab.
1: So among the people I read, or somewhat read at least the headlines of what they write, Alev Parnas, you know who he is? He was an insider there with Trump, and also the Bulwark, the previous Republicans. And they say, as well as other people, that basically this is a preparation for a coup, you know, to take over, which is what you were more than hinting at. But you also wrote about Richard Gephardt, the former House Majority Leader and former Senator Timothy Wirth, have said, and these are members of the Democratic, you know, mainstream, right? These are not conspiracy theorists, I don't think. And they basically have warned us that the United States is facing a rolling coup even over the coming month. So again, it's very interesting to hear the same message from various parts of the political map. Tell us what they said, why they said so, and what do you think about all of that?
2: Well, Wirth and Gephardt wrote this memo a couple of weeks back, and they said not that we're going to have a rolling coup, but that we're already in the middle of a rolling coup, that there's this slow-moving capture of the institutions of state that is increasingly resembling an authoritarian takeover. And they talked about the way that very secretive presidential directives could be used to enhance executive power. They talked about the MPSM7, which is this presidential directive that basically orders the intelligence and justice agencies to go after political opponents, to define left-wing and progressive critics of the administration as terrorists, and to then use the resources of the state to go after those individuals. They talked about the election denialism and the fact that key elements of the government are now controlled by people who basically sided with the January 6th insurrectionists in 2021. And they go down this list, and what they say is, if we are not paying attention, if we're not aroused, awake, angry, and ready to push back against this, before we know it, the democratic system will be hollowed out from the inside. And it's a very stark warning. And you said that these guys are insiders, and you're absolutely right. Neither Gephardt nor Wirth had a reputation of table thumping. Neither of them had a reputation of being these people on the fringe spouting outlandish conspiracy theories. They know how the halls of power work. They know how the institutions of state work. And these guys have concluded that what Trump is doing and what the Trump enablers, the Trump henchmen are doing, is a very deliberate effort to hollow out the democracy. Now, I've been writing about this for years, not just in my Authoritarian Watch column, but going all the way back to Trump 1, to 2016, to 2020. I've been writing about the hollowing out of the democracy with the collaboration of the Republican Party elite, because to sort of reduce this all to just Trump and his id, to reduce it all to the sort of rantings of a very nasty, unpleasant, potentially senescent old man, misses the point. The point is that Trump is creating an infrastructure with the acquiescence of one of the two great parties in America, the GOP. He's creating an infrastructure designed to perpetuate power in the most authoritarian manner possible. Now, we've never seen that in America before. We've seen authoritarian moments. The McCarthy era would be one. The Red Scares after World War I would be one. We've seen moments where the executive has behaved badly. We've seen moments where very powerful legislators like McCarthy have behaved badly. What we haven't seen is a full court effort by both the executive and the dominant party within Congress simultaneously to break down democratic culture and institutions. And that's the threat facing America in 2026.
1: Yeah, so they say that if we don't wake up, this is sure to happen. But I think the country is, to a large degree, woken up. Like you said, you know, there's majority against what they are doing. Like I said, I read somewhat the Bulwark, the people who used to be Republicans and are now as much against the Trump thing, right? Well, you're right, of course, that it's not just Trump. It's a whole constellation of people behind that. But So I don't think people are sleeping while this is happening, but I think that the United States does not have a history of, you know, like you said, it's the first time that we are in this situation, and people don't know what to do. So I think that's the question now, is what can be done as we are in a rolling coup, and the consequences might just hit us terribly hard come November and even before. I mean, they already are hitting us in many
2: ways. Yeah, I mean, I think there are many sort of entry points in for people who are really angry, upset, and scared about what's happening. So one of them is at the local and state level, to push local and state legislatures to protect their own processes, because the American system's federalized. It always has been, you know, let's hope it always will be. But there are 50 states, and within those states, there are all the counties, and they have tremendous autonomy over how they run their elections and protect their elections. So the first thing is, you know, if you're a Democratic Secretary of State in California or New York or Colorado or wherever it might be, you shore up the elections process in your own state. If you're a legislature in those states, you push for legislation to protect the integrity of the state election system from federal overreach, from warrantless searches, from the seizing of ballot boxes, from the seizing of voter rolls, and so on. So there are things that legislatures can do and that state administrations can do to try and push back against the federal government. At the federal level, obviously, day in and day out, legislators of good conscience, and, you know, realistically, they will be Democrats, but it should be Republicans as well. Anyone of good conscience who is seeing what this administration is up to should be pushing back. They should be holding press conferences on a daily basis saying, here's what's going on, here's why it's so dangerous. Every time there's misinformation fed through the Trump propaganda machine, like was done last night on primetime television in this live address that Trump gave, there should be instant pushback and instant fact-checking. When Trump said that more than 250,000 unregistered illegal voters were on voter registration rolls, that was nonsense. And it should have been pushed back against, and was pushed back against very forcefully by state officials in California and New York and the other states that Trump implicated. So at every level, rather than giving Trump a free pass, there needs to be instant pushback. Courts need to get involved. Voting rights groups, and they are doing this already, need to file one lawsuit after another to stop this power grab, to stop Trump using the postal service, for example, to deny people the right to vote. At all of these levels, we need institutional response, court response, legislative response. We need the response of ex-officials, as you mentioned, the Bulwark. We need the response of ex-officials who know how the Trump machine works and just how toxic it is. And we need an aroused public. And you don't have to be a left-wing commentator to say this. There are plenty of right-wing or traditionally conservative commentators, including on the New York Times, who are saying the exact same thing, that without pushback, without a public willing to protest and demonstrate to protect its rights, there will be a slide to authoritarianism that is going to be extraordinarily hard to reverse.
1: So there is some pushback, right? We've seen large demonstrations, the No King's Day and so on. But we don't see daily pushback, at least not in the streets. And also, you were talking about the way to resist locally. What do you do when the FBI comes and steals the vote roll, the voter rolls from your office? I mean, you know, it's a hard question, right? I don't know that there is one answer, but how do we make things like that happen? And of course, people are also getting more and more scared, right? With ICE now arresting 2,000 people a day, and people, you know, 15 people who resisted ICE in Minneapolis are now in court, and the folks who in Texas who were demonstrating and sadly, yeah, one of them actually shot his gun, but they're facing 50 and 100 years. Well,
2: look, the entire project, the entire authoritarian project rests on the idea of intimidation. And that's not just in the United States. Any authoritarian project going back through history has rested on the idea that it can terrify people into acquiescence or submission. That's how authoritarian regimes in the Soviet bloc worked. It's how fascist regimes worked in the 1930s in Nazi Germany, Italy, Spain, and so on. It's how modern authoritarian regimes like Turkey, Erdogan's Turkey, or until recently, Viktor Orban's Hungary, and of course, Vladimir Putin's Russia worked. Using the security apparatus to intimidate and scare, using the judicial system to give an imprimatur of legality on what's clearly extra-legal behavior. And the challenge is, how do you respond? Because it is intimidating and it is scary. And when people face long prison sentences for protesting, that is clearly designed to tell the general public, look, there will be costs associated with you opposing the Trump agenda. So the first thing is, however hard it is, we as a public have to remain willing to protest. We have to remain willing to speak up for our rights and to defend our rights. And however scary it is, we have to be willing to call this administration out when it does immoral things, when it does illegal things, whether it's domestic illegal actions such as the way ICE is behaving, or whether it's international actions like the assassination of the boat, the people on boats in the Pacific and the Caribbean, under the guise of a war on drugs and a war on cartels. So wherever the illegality is occurring, we have to be willing to call it out and to publicize it and to shine the spotlight of attention on what's going on. And the more that spotlight is shone on the illegal activities, the harder it is for people to sit on the fence. And we've seen this with ICE. We saw a collapse in public support for ICE and for the way that this administration is pursuing its immigration policy after the video footage emerged of the shooting of Alex Pretty and of Rene Good. Because it was so egregious. You had these photographs and these videos of what was clearly a public assassination, a killing in cold blood. And then you had Stephen Miller and Tom Homan and Greg Bovino and Trump and Vance and the others going on TV and just flat out lying, saying that this was a terrorist attack, that these were perpetrators of terrorist action, and that the ICE agents were defending themselves and fearful for their lives, none of which was true. And especially in the case of Alex Pretty, you saw a man being disarmed, you saw a man on the ground after being beaten, and then you saw the ICE agent stepping back and firing into his back, not once, but multiple times. It was literally a gangland killing. And I think the public recognizes that. I was on an airplane the day of the Pretty killing. And when I got off the airplane, everybody was talking about it. Everybody was on their cell phones watching that video. And everybody on that airplane was just horrified. And I don't know whether they were Democratic voters. I don't know whether they were Republican voters. But I do know what I heard that day on that airplane, which was just universal disgust at what people were seeing, the images that they were seeing on their cell phones. And I think that this is how you push back. You give the oxygen of publicity to all of these sordid, vicious, criminal, sadistic acts that the Trump administration is imposing on the American people, and not just the American people, is imposing around the world. And the more you publicize it, the weaker they become. Mm-hmm. Because they don't have majority support. They know they don't have the majority support. If they did, they wouldn't be so defensive. Self-confident government doesn't try and impinge on freedom of speech. Self-confident government doesn't try and put people in prison for the crime of dissent. Self-confident government doesn't use the State Department to try to deport people simply because of the way they think and the things they say. That is all a sign of weakness, and it's a weakness that we have to keep in mind. Because when they say they're invulnerable, when they say they can do things with impunity, they want to be invulnerable and they want to do things with impunity, but they can't. And an aroused American

0: On the air. I wanted to say I'm really enjoying this program, although it is really scaring me a lot. But I really enjoyed your comments about what we should do, that we should be sure to get out and protest. So I want people to know that if they feel like doing that, then they can go to Westtown Mall on Saturday, August 1st at the intersection of Odana Road and Gammon Road. And from 11 till noon, we have a honk for democracy where we hold signs and people drive by, and if they agree with us, they honk for democracy. And we get up to 500 drivers who honk for democracy outside Westtown Mall in 1 hour. So if people want to take action, every month it goes between, we hold the honk for democracy at Westtown, and then the next month, Easttown, Westtown, Easttown. So please, people are welcome to come. I can provide you with all the signs. You don't need to bring any signs. We simply say honk for democracy. And it's Saturday, August 1st, outside Westtown Mall at the intersection of Odana Road and Gammon Road from 11 a.m. until noon. Come anytime, okay. Leave anytime.
1: All right. Thank you, Helena. And I must say, this is just one of various protests that are going on here in Madison regularly, as well as the ones that are bigger and don't happen regularly. And we heard also before we started about the Ride for Palestine, which I understand brings a good amount of money to support the people of Gaza. If you're involved in one of these things, you are welcome to also call and let people know about it, as well as if you have questions or comments for Sasha. So Sasha, feel free, of course, to comment on that, but I want to advance the conversation a bit. You mentioned the National Presidential Security Memorandum, known as NPSM-7, titled Countering Domestic Terrorism and Organized Political Violence. We talked about that here on this show before, but remind us what it is and why is it so dangerous?
2: Well, I will in a second, but first of all, I just want to say that what Helena was talking about is so important, that whether you're in a large city or a small community, expressing yourself creatively and peacefully as a way of dissent, that's a core part of America's democratic tradition and history. The idea of protest, the idea of finding a way to express dissatisfaction, all of that may seem sort of small potatoes in some ways, but it's what keeps civil society vibrant. And it's what keeps the idea of a democracy vibrant in an authoritarian moment. So I would back what Helena is saying, that you don't have to do huge actions, but doing something small, even if it is just honking a horn in support of democracy, says to the Trump administration, not in my name. And I think that's important, that millions of people around the country on a regular basis are now saying to Trump, not in my name. You don't do this stuff in my name. But coming to what you're saying about NPSM-7, so the idea of putting forward a presidential memorandum redefining political dissent on the left as terroristic is really horrifying, because these presidential memorandums set policy and resource priorities for the Justice Department, for the FBI, for the national intelligence systems, for all the agencies that compile data designed to thwart attacks. So if you're compiling data on, let's say, Al-Qaeda, there's a very obvious reason why you're doing that. You're doing that because Al-Qaeda is a lethal, violent organization committed to bloodshed. So it's very easy to understand why, if you're in the American government, you would say, you know what, this is a horrific terrorist organization. We're going to devote resources to clamping down on it. But when you redefine progressive political dissent stateside in the United States as terrorists, that's a whole different ballgame. When you basically say people who are anti-capitalist, or people who are anti-Trump, or people who are anti-fascist because they've labeled Antifa as a terrorist group, when you label groups that traditionally have been protected by free speech protections as terrorists, and you direct resources of the state to crushing these groups and individuals, you're in an intensely authoritarian moment. And, recently, J.D. Vance,

0: and Stephen Miller, who's the architect of the sort of white nationalist campaigns that are at the heart of Trumpism, went to a security conference. They basically strong-armed 65 countries to attend the security conference. And they said that at this security conference, the biggest transnational terrorist threat facing the world today are these left-wing groups. Well, there's no evidence of an international left-wing conspiracy to launch revolutions all over the world. There may or may not have been evidence of that 100 years ago with the Internationals, but there's certainly in the year 2026, there is no evidence anywhere of a global international left-wing conspiracy capable and interested in generating the kind of violence that Trump and Miller and Vance are talking about. It's scaremongering. But the thing is, scaremongering has consequences because when you redefine national and international priorities that way, to a degree, it's a zero-sum game. More resources designed to track down Antifa, which is this sort of thing that doesn't even really exist, that means less resources to follow right-wing terrorist groups who are committed to violence, or Islamist terrorist groups who are committed to violence. There are consequences that come with a presidential memorandum like this, which redefine terrorism in such a bizarre way. And any sober, sane leadership would have recognized those consequences. But of course, the Trump administration isn't sober, sane leadership. It's all about provocateurs. It's all about the attentat, the spectacle. Well, if you reduce policy to spectacle and social media soundbites, you get bad policy. And what we're seeing now in the NPSM7 and all these other presidential memorandums, we're seeing extremely bad policy, basically propaganda masquerading as public policy.
1: Yeah, so you mentioned also the most secretive presidential memos. They are, by definition, most secretive. What do we know about them, and how are they part of the tools that fascism is using currently?
0: Well, you mentioned earlier the Gephardt-Wirth memorandum, and that memorandum talks about PEDs. So PEDs are these very, very secretive presidential power directives that were issued mainly early in the Cold War, and they were issued outside of congressional scrutiny and outside of media scrutiny. And the intent was, in the event of a catastrophic attack on the United States, a nuclear attack, there would be some methodology to achieve continuity of government through concentrating power in the executive. They've never been used because we've never faced an emergency like that, but they exist in the background outside of public scrutiny. Now, there are groups like the Brennan Center in New York, which have tried to sort of compile their best guess list of what some of these presidential directives involve. And they involve things like taking control of the methods of communication. And they involve suspending certain civil rights and habeas corpus protests and so on. They've never been used because there's never been any circumstance in which you could plausibly say, well, this is such an emergency that we need to use them. But the thing is, they're somewhat discretionary, at least we think they are. In other words, it's kind of up to the president to decide when we are in such an emergency situation that we have to reach into that particular toolkit. And because the Supreme Court has basically said to Trump, you can do anything you like. And even if it's outside the bounds of the law, we're not going to hold you legally accountable as long as you say, I did it in an official capacity. Those are the magic words that are sort of Trump's get out of jail free card mood. If that is the situation where you have a Supreme Court willing to give Trump the benefit of the doubt, and you have a presidential administration willing to push the limits as much as possible, there's at least the risk that at some point some of these presidential directives will be utilized. Now, I'm not saying they will be, and certainly the more the public pushes back against these authoritarian power grabs, the harder it will be for them to do that. But there clearly is this risk that if Trump thinks the GOP is going to go down to a stunning defeat in November, and if he thinks that that means he is going to be heavily investigated for all of his manifestly corrupt and illegal actions, well, then we're in a sort of very dangerous territory because Trump's administration, it's nothing to do with the public good. I don't think anyone really, apart from the diehard MAGA faithful at this point, believes that Trump cares at all for the public good. Trump cares about Trump. He cares about protecting his grift. He cares about staying out of prison for his unlawful actions, and he will do what he has to do to preserve his power. And that's why people like Gephardt and Wirth are saying this is such a dangerous moment, precisely because Trump is so vulnerable electorally.
1: So you brought up the Supreme Court, and you talked earlier about local and state officials can do. And I will add to that the legal system, because we've had a lot of judges who have ruled against various aspects of what the Trump administration is trying to pass. But then there's the Supreme Court. And the Supreme Court, like you said, is basically is bought and or maybe not even bought. Maybe they're just, you know, part of that system that has always been around and that has been installed through the years. And they have given Trump just permission to do whatever outrages he's doing. So what about that?
0: Well, I'm not allowed to swear on air. This is what the FCC tells me, what you tell me. So let me say bleep, bleep, bleep, bleep, bleep. The Supreme Court is behaving in an absolutely appalling fashion. It's the most partisan Supreme Court probably since before the Second World War. And it's doing the kind of damage that the court did with the Dred Scott decision of the pre-Civil War period. It's creating stresses to the political system of this country that are going to take decades to deal with. And, you know, again, you don't have to believe me on this. You can believe myriad other commentators. And you can also look at some of the dissents that are coming from the three liberal judges on the Supreme Court. Because these dissents are normal. They're part of the process. But these dissents are so angry and so wide-ranging. And they speak to the fact that this conservative supermajority on the Supreme Court is basically greenlighting some absolutely extraordinary and anti-democratic behaviors. And they're normalizing extraordinary and anti-democratic behaviors. And they're doing so with no public support. And this is, you know, this becomes very, very dangerous because the Supreme Court relies on being seen as being legitimate. That's where its power comes from. And at the moment, when you poll the American public, a majority of the American public is increasingly deciding that the Supreme Court is illegitimate because it's so partisan. And that in and of itself is very, very dangerous because there's already deep cynicism and suspicion about the way the executive and the legislature behave. If you add into that suspicion of the way the courts are behaving, you have a sort of political environment that doesn't leave any room for legitimate activity. That whatever is done, it's now seen as being illegitimate by a huge percentage of the American public. And that makes the preservation of democracy that much harder because it means yet another institution is being seen as acting as an authoritarian adduct prop. And so I do think that when you talk about the Supreme Court, you know, this is six people who are the majority of six who are expressing their power in a really aggressive way. And they're expressing their power in a way that's damaging American democracy profoundly.
1: Yeah, yeah. So again, what do we do? I mean, is there anything that we can do about that?
0: Well, I mean, here's the thing. There is nothing in the American Constitution that says the Supreme Court has to be nine people. That's a convention. The Supreme Court's been different sizes at different moments in American history. There is nothing in the Constitution that says the Supreme Court has to be appointed for life. That's, again, a convention. So there are some reforms, and my colleague at The Nation, Ellie Mistal, writes about this often. There are reforms that would be quite easy for a Democratic majority in Congress to do. They could expand the size of the Supreme Court. They could impose an age limit or a time limit on service for Supreme Court justices. Now, I've just come back from Hungary. I've been doing some reporting on the post-Viktor Orban period and the way that the new prime minister and the new government, led by Peter Magyar, the way it's trying to unravel the authoritarian structures that were left in place by Viktor Orban's 16 years of rule. And one of the things they're doing is they're trying to impose term limits on the Supreme Court and age limits on the Supreme Court. And I think that this is a conversation we're going to have because the six people, the Roberts-led majority on the Supreme Court, is so out of step with Americans on so many issues, economic issues, environmental issues, the treatment of immigrants, the giving of almost unlimited powers to the executive, the sort of monarchical claims that they're allowing Trump to operate on. It is so out of step with majority American opinion And of course, there's the abortion ruling, which, again, there was no conceivable way you get to a majority of Americans supporting the rollback of Roe versus Wade. We don't even talk about that anymore because so much has happened since 2022. But these are extraordinary rollbacks of Americans' rights. And I think that we are going to have that conversation. How do you reform a Supreme Court that has proven itself time and time and time again to be controlled by political hacks?
1: Yeah, it's really mind-boggling when you think about that. The highest authority in the country, the one that can decide basically where the country goes, and they are such a minority, but they are the minority that represents the billionaires, the trillionaire. Like we heard in the local news, right? We have this horrible, horrible man who is running for governor as a Republican. He has so much more money than anyone else, and that's because most of it was given to him by two billionaires. So
0: yeah, I mean, look, what we're seeing in America at the moment, and it's been made possible by a series of Supreme Court rulings from Citizens United on in, what we're seeing is a capture of the political process by an American oligarchy.
1: Yeah.
0: Now, until recently, only sort of, you know, very far out left-wing people talked about an American oligarchy because we supposedly didn't have one. That was something Russia had.
1: It's a democracy here.
0: Yeah, but yeah. Now it's common talk. You know, everybody's talking about the oligarchy because yeah. How do you not? When you're in an era where Elon Musk has $1 trillion in his war chest, that's more money than the annual GDP of Switzerland. When one man has that much money and power, how can you not talk about an oligarchy? And what we've seen in the last 2-3 years is the oligarchy flexing its muscle, whether it's Peter Thiel, whether it's Jeff Bezos, whether it's Elon Musk, whether it's Mark Zuckerberg, these people who control an ungodly amount of money and influence are now using that ungodly amount of money and influence to capture the political process because they have a set of priorities, whether it's tax cuts or whether it's subsidies for data centers or whether it's pushing Europe to get rid of its regulations on social media, whatever it might be. They have a political agenda and they're now flexing their muscle to get the Trump administration entirely behind that agenda. And it's horrifying because, again, you know, we can be a democracy or we can be an oligarchy, but we can't be both.
1: Yeah, yeah. Though we can use the words, but, you know, it's like...
0: We can use the words.
1: We have all these words being used, like you said, without evidence and so on. We have another caller on the line, 608-256-2001. If you want to join the conversation, those of you who tend to call at 5 minutes to the hour, I probably won't be able to take you. So if there's something you want to talk about, now is the time. Terry, hi, you're on the air.
2: Hi, thanks. I just wanted to encourage people to pay attention to local groups. For example, our church in Monona is hosting the League of Women Voters tomorrow. We're having a speaker. It's open to anybody who's got any questions. And after Trump's last night's speech, I hope lots of people have questions. It's men and women. There's the East Side Progressives. There are other organizations in town that you can get information or get involved in, is I guess what I want to say. And how the Republicans got all these people on the top was years ago, they started by encouraging local people who would then be pushed up the ladder into state legislatures and governorships. And so we have to really pay attention to our local elections.
1: Yeah, yeah. Thank you, Terry. Sasha?
0: I think that's absolutely true. A couple of years ago, I wrote a book called Chaos Comes Calling, and it was on exactly that point, which is that if you don't pay attention at the local level, someone else will pay attention. And in Chaos Comes Calling, I focused on two communities, one in Northern California and one on the Olympic Peninsula in Washington, where a small minority of very, very organized, extremely right-wing individuals had taken over everything, the school boards, the local councils, the county commissioner's offices. They were gunning for, you know, the hospital boards and everything else. And it wasn't, especially in the case of the Olympic Peninsula, it wasn't because the locals were all really right wing, but it was because a lot of people had dropped the ball and there was low voter turnout in some of these elections. and the people who were voting were on the organized right. And, you know, I guess in one way, more power to those groups. They realized that local democracy is oftentimes available to those who use it most. That if you can organize and if you can put together slates of candidates and so on, you've got a pretty good chance of shaping your local community and environment. And for progressives, you know, for various reasons, progressives haven't been so active on elections for school boards, haven't been so active in elections for local judges and so on, and haven't seen them as being as significant. And it turns out they're immensely significant because those are the things that provide the foundation for political movements. And if you control local government, if you control local boards of different agencies, you can then use that as a springboard first to try and influence state politics and then after a while to start influencing federal politics. So it's a sort of ground up kind of political involvement. So absolutely, if we're going to get beyond this moment, we have to find a way not just to vote in presidential elections, but to vote all the way down the ticket, to vote at local elections, to get involved in campaigning for things like school boards, because these are really important. These are the bread and butter issues that on a daily basis impact people's lives.
1: Well, let's talk more about that, because we've seen, and I think I've been seeing it for many years now, that the right organizes much better than the left. And I have a theory, maybe simplistic, and I'm sure it's just a partial explanation, but I think that when it comes to the right, and especially the fundamentalist Christian part of it, these are people who were raised basically under authoritarian structures, right? The father, the priest, the preacher. These are people who have been, you know, maybe not brainwashed, but they have lived to respond to someone else and to obey to someone else, which is a man, generally speaking. And so it's easy to organize them, whereas the left is made up of more people who tend to want to think and speak for themselves. And so we're not very good at getting organized. And we also are, unfortunately, quite good noticing everybody else's issues and criticizing and so on. And I think that is a really serious problem right now. What do you think?
0: I think there's a lot of, you know, really interesting sociological research on the fact that there are these authoritarian structures in place in America. Fundamentalist churches would be one of them. And those fundamentalist structures have created groups within America that have a tendency towards authoritarianism. So when you look at polling of the MAGA base is disproportionately in favor of strongman leadership. They're disproportionately in favor of taking shortcuts around constitutional protections. They're disproportionately in favor of carrying weaponry. Now, again, I don't want to simplify. I don't want to say all MAGA people fit that category. But you certainly see that there is an authoritarian streak that underpins the Trump movement. And that authoritarian streak is very, very intolerant of political dissent. It mistakes dissent for disloyalty. And that's dangerous, because a democracy is a competition of ideas, or it should be. It can't just degenerate to a shouting match or a cage fight or whatever the metaphor is. You can have cage fights, and they can be entertaining or not, depending on your predilections. But if you mistake a cage fight for a political statement, then you're in trouble, because you're basically sort of saying, all right, forget about discourse, forget about a competition of ideas. It's all about brute strength. It's all about muscle mass. It's all about testosterone. That's not anything like an Enlightenment era understanding of democracy.
1: And here we are. Good. Thank you. So we have Sage on the line. Hi, Sage.
3: Hello. Thank you for the show. Very informative. That's funny, testosterone and Pete Hegseth. My question is the right, organized right, trying to take over our beloved community radio, WORT?
1: Okay. I cannot answer this question. And I don't think Sasha can. But the good news, I would say, is that we have a new board. And yeah, I am under pressure myself. It's dangerous for me to speak right now. So I think things are better, Sage, and I think things are going to get better. So yeah, I might have to take the brunt of it, but we'll work on that too. So yeah, thanks for your call. Sasha, you mentioned that you are just back from Hungary. Tell us more about what Peter Magyar is doing, because we need to prepare for that too, right? We need to, hopefully after this terrible situation that we are in now and that is likely to get even worse, there will be a big change. And, you know, since so many people who have supported Trump are no longer supporting him, maybe we can get things to be better than they were before this. So what did you see in Hungary?
0: Well, the thing about Hungary that was so fascinating is, in large part, Orbán's power rested on a complete ability to manipulate the media, and in manipulating the media, to manipulate the message. And one of the things that Magyar was extremely good at doing was finding end runs around the control of the media that Orbán had. So they used small media outlets, they used online outlets, they used YouTube television channels. In this two-year period in the run-up to the election of 2026, of April 2026. And they did so in a very sophisticated way that built layers of support. And once they had those layers of support, they then sent out volunteers, a little bit like Obama for America volunteers in 2008. They sent those volunteers out into Orban's strongholds. Orban's party was called Fidesz, and it was mainly rural-based. The big cities like Budapest never really fell for Orban, but the smaller areas did. And that's very similar to the situation here in America, where LA and New York and all the other big cities are resolutely hostile to Trump. But then you have this very conservative hinterland that's the sort of base of Trump's power. But they fanned out their volunteers into the hinterlands, and they had these conversations, oftentimes in quite small, intimate settings. And they basically, over a two-year period, built up this opposition structure and this opposition mentality to what Orban was doing. And the thing was, even with the media control, by 2024, 2025, it was abundantly clear just how corrupt the Orban people were. That it had, you know, whatever the ideological motivations at first, after 16 years in power, it had degenerated to a grift. It was all about getting as much money as possible for the inner circle. And again, that's very similar to what we see in America today with Trump, that, you know, when push comes to shove, this isn't about protecting the little person. It's about a grift. It's about accumulating wealth, which is why Trump has said, Trump has announced he's gotten $2.2 billion wealthier since January 2025. Well, you know, compare that with Biden, who was basically drawing a federal salary, or compare it with the leaders of any other Western democracy, where they're bound by conflict of interest laws and they follow those conflict of interest laws. You don't see the leader of Canada or England or Germany or France or any of the other Western democracies getting rich at the public trough. But Trump's doing it entirely shamelessly at this point. And that gives room for opponents to craft a message and to build a movement against him. And so Magyar, when he came into power, the first things, and he's only been in for about a month and a half, so, you know, we're in very, very early days. But the first things that Magyar's people have done, they've broken down the propaganda machine that basically fed pro-Fidesz stories to this very manipulated, controlled media. So they've broken down the funding structures that gave pro-Orban people in the media money. They've broken down the ownership structures that were giving the oligarchs essentially ownership over vast swathes of the media. And then they have opened up massive anti-corruption investigations to try and work out, you know, where the money went during the Orban era. And that's vital. That's an accountability issue. If you want to get beyond an authoritarian moment, at the very, very least, you have to trace the money to work out where the trail of corruption leads. because any authoritarian regime, one of the common denominators of authoritarianism is it tends to degenerate to personal corruption pretty quickly.
1: Well, and here you see it's of course not just Trump, it's his children too, right? His sons are invested in weapons, drones, in killing people, and they're making a killing, literally. His daughter is trying to destroy Albania, and that isn't going so well. We have just about 2 minutes left, so if you want to talk about that, or otherwise you're welcome to sum up or finish with whatever you feel our listeners need to hear.
0: Well, I mean, very quickly, on the corruption front, what we're seeing now is corruption at every level. We're seeing not just the sort of corruption of the inner circle, but all of the secondary and third and tertiary figures are getting involved as well, because they're being told essentially you can do whatever you like. There was this absurd story earlier in the week of one of Trump's teleprompter writers cashing in on his inside knowledge of what Trump was going to say by betting on Polymarket about it. You know, once it becomes normalized that you make money because of your status and your inside knowledge, it percolates down. We saw soldiers betting on whether or not Maduro would be captured because they knew he would be because they were part of the special forces. We're seeing Polymarket now opening itself up to allow betting on whether or not the NIH will approve new drugs, or whether or not the FDA will approve the distribution of new drugs. Well, that's crazy. That's basically turning all of politics into a gambling site where if you have inside knowledge, you win. And that is purely part of the culture of corruption that's been unleashed under Trumpism. So, you know, to wrap it all up, here's what I'd say. We're in the middle of a deeply authoritarian moment, and it's having consequences. It's hurting a lot of people. Obviously, the immigrants in particular are being absolutely devastated by this, and it's corroding at speed the democratic culture. But it's also creating tremendous backlash, because even with the rise of the oligarchs and their control over the media, even with the control of the message, huge numbers of people in the public are saying not in our name, and recognizing that what is happening is fundamentally un-American and immoral and indecent. And that gives me optimism.
1: Yeah, and we have to end. Sasha Abramsky, The Nation Magazine's Authoritarian Watch columnist, writer of 11 books. Thank you so much for joining us again today, Sasha. Bye. And thanks to Nate and Summer and Lainey. I'm Esti Dinor. We'll be talking again next week. Bye-bye.

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1: Wow, I feel good.

0: James down. There we go.
1: I was wondering what's going on there. This little competition.
0: Yeah. Good afternoon. Welcome to the Mel and Floyd Summer Replacement Show. I'm Mel. Floyd is on assignment. And as far as I can tell, looking through the haze across the studio, I believe that's Mr. Smarty Pants.
1: Indeed it is.
0: It vaguely looks like the shape of your head.
1: Yeah. I'm sort of vague anyway these days, so that's perfectly perfect.
0: I was looking on the EPA site, and they had some helpful tips from the federal government on how to deal with this smoky situation. They said, one, try to restrict breathing.
1: Oh, yes. I've been doing that.
0: Yeah, just cut that in half if you possibly can. But if you do breathe, you know, suck the air through your teeth. So as like a little filter.
1: I'd like to catch the big pieces.
0: Yeah. I think RFK came up with this one.
1: Yeah, that sounds about right.
0: And then you get a stew, too.
1: Yeah, exactly.
0: And not everybody can do this, but it mentioned that some people are actually able to breathe through their ears, which would be helpful because you got that cochlea, I think it's called.
1: Yeah. Some of us do.
0: We'll filter it out.
1: Others have other things. So, you know, it's a wild, crazy world. I was looking today in the my source here. This is actually from the Wisconsin State Journal, and they said that something called an air quality index or air quality indicator of 450 is what we had shortly before noon.
0: It was a record
1: yesterday. Right? It not only was it a record; it's not a good record. It's so if you have an AQI. With levels around 50, that's considered good. And here's the interesting part, that for in the past 30 years, Madison has never seen a day with an average index even half of Thursday's peak. So when you're looking at yesterday's and you're looking at like 225, we've never been up that high.
0: Wow.
1: So this is a big deal. And somebody from the Department of Natural Resources said, we've never really experienced anything like this, but we're going to probably be experiencing it more and more. So,
0: really?
1: Good job, humans.
0: Well, and what has become an embarrassing annual ritual?
1: Sure.
0: We've had Republican members of the U.S. House chastising Canada.
1: Oh, yeah.
0: For not taking, you know, not raking their forests enough, apparently.
1: That's what it is. We all know that. Meanwhile, the 100-degree days, that's, I don't know whose fault that is.
0: Or they're going all in on fossil fuels killing all the solar projects and electric vehicles.
1: Not just killing them, but paying a penalty not to build a windmill, for example. You know,
0: like, they're paying people to like tear things down that are already.
1: That's the Scott Walker approach.
0: Yeah.
1: We said we'd signed that for a railroad. Well, we'll pay a few mil to get out of it. Yeah. Wow.
0: How much do you? Like a timeshare.
1: How much do you hate us all, really?
0: Yeah, you can get out of this for the early exit penalty. Well, Reagan did that with the Carter put solar panels on the
1: Reagan road. Had a timeshare.
0: Carter had put solar panels
1: on
0: the White
1: House. That was an offense unto him, I think.
0: First thing he did was restock the liquor cabinet because Carter didn't have any alcohol.
1: In the
0: White House.
1: Yeah.
0: But then the second thing he did is have him tear off those solar panels.
1: Right. Yeah, excellent.
0: I don't know why. I mean, if they're in place, just leave them there.
1: It's an offense.
0: I guess.
1: It was too woke,
0: I guess. He didn't know the word.
1: Well, they didn't have woke. That yet, yeah.
0: I don't even think
1: they had politically correct yet. I don't think that had quite wafted its way in from the
0: probably
1: left.
0: Probably not.
1: Because politically correct was originally a leftist term to talk about people who are really doctrinaire.
0: Yeah.
1: And then some right-winger overheard it and thought, oh, perfect. Because we can't come up with anything original. We'll just swipe everything from those guys.
0: Yeah, I remember... sitting around talking to some people, I think they were war people way back in probably in the mid 80s, and we were going to start a magazine or something. You know, you'd always get together when you were like young and not ground up by life yet.
1: Yeah.
0: And have these ambitions. I don't know if you remember that.
1: We call that shared delusion. That's the great thing about being young.
0: But you'd always go out for a beer and then you'd have these, we should do this.
1: We should change the world,
0: let's do that. Let's start this. Yeah. And we were going to make a magazine, and I distinctly remember one of my friends I was talking with said, we can make it like a politically correct kind of magazine.
1: Yeah.
0: But not in a
1: pejorative term. Just kind of like
0: So
1: party line. Got to have the party line.
0: But as I was saying, some U.S. Lawmakers have sent a letter to the Canadian government saying that sovereignty comes with responsibility. So they're flipping this back on. We're going to take you over.
1: So if you're not responsible in the way that we say
0: we'll
1: you should be,
0: and take
1: then we'll
0: it.
1: Come and do yeah. it. Yeah.
0: Republican members of the U.S. House, Jack Bergman, John James, Lisa McClain, and John Moulinar, penned a letter to Prime Minister Mark Carney and reportedly sent it on Wednesday demanding immediate action from the Canadian government.
1: I'm sure that went right into the circular file.
0: American lungs are paying the price for Canadian inaction year after year, the letter said.
1: Yep.
0: Sovereignty comes with responsibility and the responsibility to prevent a foreseeable disaster from crossing into another country airspace has not been met. Mm. So this air pollution apparently doesn't honor borders.
1: But you know, when you look down, when the astronauts notice when they look down the Earth, the lines that separate the countries, that's the first thing you see from space. Just like you see on a map,
0: oh,
1: right?
0: There's the Vatican City.
1: Yeah, exactly.
0: It's got a little line around it.
1: Yeah, exactly. A little island right in the middle of Rome. Yeah, no, I mean, it's not good that this is happening.
0: No,
1: I mean, you know. But it's just kind of like, it's a global issue. It's a global problem. It's going to be increased. I mean, so people could say the same thing about good old U.S. of A., right? I mean, yeah. We're basically screwing the world over big
0: remember,
1: time.
0: Like, it was a year or two ago, we had, you know, really bad wildfire. I quit. I keep wanting to say wildflowers.
1: Wildflowers. That would be great. Let's call them wildflowers from now on because it's all about the branding. It's all about the branding, Mel.
0: Wildfires.
1: Yes.
0: On the West Coast.
1: Yeah.
0: And Canada sent help. They sent like firefighters.
1: Of course they did. I told you I used to go to these conferences in Canada, and I haven't been in a while because the entity that I was affiliated with is kind of falling apart. But the last time I went, they just look at a certain point in the conference. They would always look at me and go, "What is it with your country anyway?" It's like this perfectly anodyne question, but you know, giant chasm of I don't know what to say about that. Yeah. I'm not sure how to respond.
0: Well, last year when this was happening, about the same time of year, some of the Wisconsin reps sent a similar letter to Canada and thing, you know, demanding they do something about the air.
1: It's bad. There's no doubt about it.
0: You know, what you could do is like maybe work together with other countries.
1: Nah. They got to lick our boots first.
0: Threatening them.
1: Yeah. Well, just at least we haven't bombed them yet, so that's good, I guess.
0: So they should be grateful for that.
1: Did you watch the president's... he was off his meds definitely last night. He was very low energy.
0: Is it Festivus again already? I thought that only came once a year. Hi, Tom.
1: He was really not knocking it out of the park last night.
0: What are we doing wrong here? Levels are really high.
2: Yeah.
0: Okay.
1: I'm probably screaming at people. Up. No. Now I can't hear myself.
0: That's all right.
1: Can't hear myself. Think.
0: We had to do a little bit of improv this since we had some problems in our studio. Is that better? Thank you.
2: I can't
0: Tom.
2: Hear you at all now.
0: All right, I'll crank you up here. Hang on.
2: Yeah, crank me up. Turn me on, dead man.
1: There we go. Now I got him.
0: All right.
1: I didn't watch it. I can't watch it live, but I always like to watch other people's presentations at these things. So I was watching it.
0: I'm going to pour some water on the board.
1: Oh, would you please? I really. Yeah, we did. We'd have a problem in one of the other studios here, didn't we?
0: Some water.
1: Somebody knocked their martini into the.
0: I'm sorry, I interrupted. You were talking about...
1: No. I just wanted to...
0: You can't watch him live, you're saying?
1: Yeah, no, I just like to... Yeah, once he's eructated, then I can watch it. Yeah, I think he's... I definitely think he was not... he was not really putting his heart and soul into it.
0: Yeah.
1: But, you know, I think the poor guy, I got to feel sorry for him. I mean, the grift is going to be over if he doesn't... If the Republicans don't win. I mean, he's not going to have... The floodgate will be closed in the giant pile of money
0: There's
1: that keeps
0: coming. There's so many opportunities.
1: He's only got the gauge up to 99 feet on the depth gauge of money right now. He's really... That last foot, he's just hoping for that last foot. You know?
0: Those Trump watches and Bibles only bring in so much dough.
1: They don't sell themselves. Come on.
0: So, you were telling me about the latest one.
1: Yeah.
0: With the Truth Social.
1: Yeah, insider information provided to you at a fee.
0: Yeah. So he always issues his royal edicts on Truth Social. Yeah,
1: little heralds come out.
0: Herald. But he would issue these edicts, and then the markets would react. Especially the oil markets, especially have been up and down with the war on again, off again, kind of thing. And so now they've announced that they're going to have like Truth Social Plus or something.
1: Yeah,
0: you can subscribe to.
1: Yeah,
0: and you'll get the content of the. They're essentially tweets, we'll call them.
1: Yeah, yeah.
0: And get the content of the tweet. They call them truths.
1: Yeah, I don't like that language.
0: That sticks in your throat.
1: Yeah, I know. You're buying into the whole paradigm.
0: But you can subscribe and get like early access to what's going to be on the tweet.
1: Well,
0: which is essentially insider information.
1: I know that you're going to probably throw something at me, but there's a level at which you have to marvel at his animal cunning, because he sees as he's mucked up everything in the Middle East and in our crazy war with Iran and so on. He sees that every time he does something that affects the oils market or market, they're quiveringly with sensitivity, right? He can see that, and he's very concerned about that. He's very concerned that his Wall Street buddies, don't suffer from all of this stuff, even though he doesn't know what he's doing, and of course makes it worse. But nonetheless, he's noted that it has this effect, and so he immediately, again, his animal cunning.
3: How can I capitalize?
1: I can make money off of this if they know before everybody else what's going on. Yeah. So, it's amazing, in a way. I kind of marvel at the purity. It's like the intensity of some kind of horrible predator. You know what I mean? It's like the great white shark. He is like the great white shark. You know, it's like he's just a monetizing machine, with his big teeth and his voracious appetite, and he is unstoppable, right? And so, yes, he's going to find a way, he's going to find a way to make even his screw-ups are going to make money for him.
0: Yeah.
1: Because he's jerking him around so much that he thought, I might as well make money off of their being jerked around.
0: Yeah,
1: so,
0: he's realized that a lot of these things that we've always seen as public service, are something he can sell in one way or another.
1: Yeah,
0: I mean, it's like, here, if you want to give me put a lot of money into my, Trump media stock or whatever, or my Trump meme coin.
1: Pay to play.
0: Then I'll have a meeting with you and we can talk about, getting rid of those pesky regulations.
1: There was some, it comes so fast and thick and fast that there was another story this week about a South Korean business deal where someone had given him, I think it wasn't a lot, it was like $2.3 million or something. It's chicken feed for him. For something that he was supposed to be doing that was never used for that purpose. So obviously it was just like a bribe.
0: Yeah.
1: And so it just keeps coming. I mean, it's just the vomit just keeps coming out in these giant waves of whatever it is that's going on here. But yeah, and I saw a picture too, I don't like to talk about Trump all the time, but it's reached a level where I have to say it's so cartoonishly awful that there's a certain aesthetic to it that I find fascinating. I mean, it's just beyond belief, right? It's like we're looking at the pharaohs or something. I saw an image, and maybe you've seen this already, Mel, but I saw an image of what he's done to the White House, where the Rose Garden used to be, where he has the Walk of Fame, and it's these gold, all this gold lettering in this like totally bogus, low rent kind of lettering on there, and it's like the White House. It's like, who doesn't know that? First of all, I mean, it's like walking around with a name tag and or something.
0: You are here.
1: You are here. I'm just like, that looks so bad. I mean, it's just like, but it looks bad in a way that's comically awful. Like the fact that he thinks that's classy,
0: right,
1: in and of itself is like the joke.
0: Yeah.
1: Ugh. Anyway,
0: at one point they put some kind of wall decoration up in the Oval Office or something, and of course the internet knows all now. I mean, and so people immediately found the same thing at Home Depot for like $60, and it was just what they got it from Home Depot.
1: Yeah,
0: and they spray painted it gold.
1: Yeah, yeah.
0: And nailed it up.
1: What kind of glue did they use?
0: Yeah.
1: Hey, the internet doesn't do everything, though. I thought I would do a little experimentation this week. And so I asked Google AI some questions about different things. And one of the questions I asked it was, I just said, tell me about the Mel and Floyd show in Madison, Wisconsin, WRT. And it got some things interestingly wrong. And I say interestingly because it was like a near miss. The one thing that I thought would crack listeners up is it thought that Esty was one of the hosts.
0: She's not.
1: And I thought,
0: she runs a little long.
1: I could see that AI would think that because she's been really good about this recently. But there used to be this sort of 5 minutes of Esty show that would slop over past the hour because she would always ask like right before the end she was into a question or something.
0: Yeah. So
1: and
0: she'd how do ask, we get peace in the middle of this?
1: Yeah, exactly. Thank you.
0: We got 30 seconds.
1: Like, Esty, this is up to you not to ask a question like that. Okay. So, but the other thing, of course, is and we're happy to have her. She comes in to thank the people that pledged to her show. But if I was AI and I was and I had some way of tracking, like let's say they're inventorying, you know, the podcast or something, then it would seem like she's on there a lot, you know. So I said, no, you're in error. And you know, she's the host of the previous program. And of course, you know what it said back. It said, oh, good save, you know, excellent job. You're my hero, you know, the usual things that it says.
0: Go kill yourself.
1: Exactly. I'm surprised I'm here today. What was the other? Oh, it also said that. So it corrected itself, but it corrected itself in a weird way. It said, Mel and Floyd are the hosts.
0: Yeah.
1: And then it said, and when it said after Floyd, it had in parentheses, played by Mr. Smarty Pants. And I said, no, I'm not, you know, Mr. Smarty Pants does not play the character of Mel.
0: Sure.
1: Floyd is on assignment. And then it said, oh, yeah, Floyd is on assignment. And then are you looking that up?
0: Yeah.
1: Good. So to see if my suggestions are incorporated.
0: I don't know. It says it's a beloved staple of Madison local culture.
1: Yeah. So, like barley. Does it say anything about the host? I'm curious.
0: It doesn't have anything about Esty anymore.
1: Oh, good. Well, no, because you know what it said at the end?
0: What's that?
1: It actually asked me, you seem to know a lot about this program. Could you check this to see if there are any other errors?
0: Oh, wow.
1: It actually said that to me. So apparently I was providing freebies for Google AI.
0: Free training. Maybe.
1: Yeah.
0: No, this looks like actually fairly accurate. So.
1: Oh, good. Well, I tried to make it accurate. Yeah, so it responded. That's good.
0: Yeah. We were talking about the just the corruption, just the blatant corruption.
1: Yeah,
0: so
1: yeah.
0: This is my favorite story of the week. U.S. rapper Boosie seeks $300,000 refund after failed Trump pardon bid. So he paid Trump $300,000 and expecting to get a pardon.
1: For why not?
0: Whatever.
1: I'm with Boosie. It's like... In fact, I think we should have some, you know, release Boosie buttons. I mean, the guy, he not only did pay his time, he paid the money. I mean, come on.
0: He paid $300,000 to a Washington, D.C. lobbyist.
1: Sure.
0: And for them to secure a pardon from Donald Trump.
1: Oh, I see the problem here.
0: He's got too many beaks
1: that supply line has been.
0: You got to go directly to the source on this.
1: He should have just written to Trump and say, "Hey, you know, I'll be your black friend if you do this,
0: or a family member, you know, Eric or Junior." I mean,
1: So he just went to some lobbies. Well, that's on him then. I'm sorry, I have no more free Boosie.
0: It's going to cost you another $300,000
1: at least
0: to get that. So, and another person who's noticed that information has some value.
1: Yeah,
0: is sort of an unlikely person, but it makes sense when you think about it.
1: Yeah,
0: it's the guy who runs the teleprompter for the speeches.
1: Oh, I heard about this.
0: And so this guy apparently, I mean, he gets to see all this stuff before anybody, before it goes on,
1: before it goes live. Yeah,
0: and. And so then he's been placing bets on these prediction market sites on, you know, what Trump is going to say or how long he's going
1: to. That seems really dicey to me, Mel, because he goes off script so much.
0: Yeah, and that's one of his defenses.
1: Oh, you know,
0: more or less. But I mean, But I mean, the general tone, I mean, the yeah. general purpose of what the speech is going to say yeah. doesn't usually get altered too much. I mean, he gets off on a rant and starts, you know, talking about Arnold Palmer Schlong or something. But,
1: that was one of my favorites. I'm like, what the hell is wrong with this man?
0: Wasn't he talking like...
1: He's got a big one.
0: Wasn't he talking like Boy Scouts or something?
1: No.
0: Something weird like
1: he
0: that.
1: Has this weird... I don't know whether it's... If I had to diagnose it, Mel, I would say he's an older man who is in some way envious of and nostalgic for what it was like to be a younger man. So he focuses on other men's bodies as a way of kind of sort of symbolizing
0: he does that a lot,
1: or making like that concrete.
0: Like
1: yeah.
0: when athletes come yes. to the White House, he'll like grab them by the hips and yeah. go, "That's a fine-looking man."
1: Yeah, and I've heard people say, "Well, is that some kind of weird homoerotic thing?" But I think it's more kind of... I think it's less that than it just is his awareness of his decaying self, you know.
0: Yeah, could be.
1: So in that way, it's kind of sad.
0: This would be a really. nice shell for my new body.
1: Top scientists are working on that right now. You're wondering what the National Institutes of Health are doing. They're coming up with a new shell body for our immortal president.
0: It was a couple of weeks ago now, and this is not nice, but I'll go there. There's this billionaire who's obsessed with living forever.
1: Yeah.
0: As some of them are.
1: Okay.
0: And he's, you know.
1: Because he's so perfect and wonderful.
0: Yeah, because, you know, he has so much to give to the world.
1: Yeah.
0: And so he's.
1: Or take from the world.
0: Yeah, there's so much
1: I
0: more.
1: Haven't, there's a continent yet I haven't taken.
0: Nobody owns Antarctica.
1: Right, yeah, really.
0: A great place for a lair. But anyway,
1: so lair? The giant skull on top.
0: Yeah, giant. Right? So you put a little stocking cap on it, so yes. it looks cute.
1: That's good, yeah, that's good.
0: But anyway, so he's just, you know, been spending all his money trying to live forever,
1: yeah.
0: and then he came down with some, like, stomach disease that's incurable.
1: Did he go to Taco Bell? Or?
0: That would cure it, probably.
1: Yeah, that'll flush that baby out. You ever had a complete cleanse?
0: I will defend Taco Bell. I like Taco Bell.
1: Okay, but I got to...
0: Point, counterpoint. I know your
1: Jane,
0: story.
1: You ignorant slut.
0: I know your story.
1: You know my story.
0: It's old.
1: Yeah.
0: But I mean, it's not... It's their supplier. I mean, they're probably one of the biggest users of lettuce in the
1: I got to say, country. Though, that when that happened, they immediately were like, oh, it's us.
0: Well, you got a free hepatitis shot.
1: I got... not only that, the doctor was sticking it to Taco Bell.
0: And a chalupa.
1: Yeah, I got a whole bunch of stuff. Here's a cream that some druggist gave me. You want that too?
0: So this was a long time ago.
1: That was a long time ago.
0: You ate a Taco Bell and you got hepatitis?
1: No, I did not. It was a hepatitis scare.
0: Scare.
1: And so what they did was you could get free shots through Taco Bell as a prophylactic. And those shots were badass too. They weigh you and they do it right in your butt and it's like a big old needle and the whole thing. It's probably better now than it used to be. But at any rate, yeah, the doctor was funny though because he's like, well, this is on Taco Bell's tab, so would you like some...
0: Like a breast implant?
1: While I'm at it. Like, well, they are kind of uneven, so, you know. Sure. Now Hoppy and Bob are great, you know.
0: The boys.
1: The boys, yeah. Oh. Oh, yes.
0: Oh, my goodness. So
1: I never leaveage without my cleavage. Oh, did you see that this week, speaking of the just how far this stuff goes, so you saw this week that there was a judge in New York that was not happy with this whole Trump pays himself out from the IRS. Trump sued himself and paid himself.
0: Yeah.
1: Yeah, this was Kathleen Williams. She actually, I'm sorry, she's down in Miami. She sits at this federal district court in Miami, and she actually suggested that the current nominee for the position of Attorney General of these United States be disbarred by the New York Bar Association because of his involvement in this case.
0: Sure, sure.
1: And so you remember what he was doing. That basically, Trump claimed that he was being treated unfairly. He said that the IRS should pay a penalty, and it should pay it to him. And then they internally decided, oh, that seems like a good idea. We'll settle before we go to court, really, and just give him the money. Now, the thing that's interesting about that is, now, follow me down the rabbit hole here. All these crazy people think that they believe in this thing, which is completely disproven by American history and jurisprudence, but this unitary executive idea, that there's only one person on the executive branch, and everybody else is his emanation, which didn't even, I mean, even in the 1790s, they had independent agencies, okay? Sorry to screw you up there, right-wingers, but it starts from the very beginning. But so if on the unitary executive view, how could he be suing the IRS, or how could the IRS sue him? Or, I mean, they're the same thing, right?
0: Right.
1: On their view. So on their own crazy view, this shouldn't be possible. But the judge says that this really isn't even a real thing. The nature of the suit itself and the conduct of the parties and counsel from its filing make plain that this was an attempt to use the court to provide some legitimacy to an agreement to confer immunity to people and entities affiliated with the president. Yeah.
0: So it didn't even rise to the level of a settlement.
1: Yeah.
0: Because when we have a settlement,

0: pretend there was a settlement. So Jim writes to the Mellon Floyd mailbag, mellonfloydmailbag@gmail.com, says Trump could sell pieces of the peels of the reflecting pool as souvenirs.
1: Heck fire, I'd buy one. That's it. That's something you want to keep. That's an heirloom.
0: I thought this was a joke at first, but I guess like they actually drove Trump's motorcade over the reflecting pool, like when they drained it a few weeks ago. And then they had to drain it again. They drained it again, and you could see tire tracks. And it's like...
1: The thing was that they poured the stuff that they poured in there to get rid of the algae did not interact well with the materials that were in the pool, A. And B, it's unclear whether the paint that they used was even appropriate for that. Right. I mean, you know, you can't just like slap paint on something and it's just going to stay that way.
0: Yeah.
1: And so it's like the whole thing is from beginning to end.
0: Well, and doing it on a pool, you have to, you can't just slap it on and then fill the water in too. You have to let it cure for a while and dry.
1: Yeah, yeah. Well, this is the thing about it is, just like everything else, all of the stuff that he's doing, the beautification of Washington, D.C., it's just an opportunity for him to give these no-bid contracts to all his cronies and hangers-on and or to tempt people into his orbit, because there's a lot of slop in the trough. So come on in, piggy wiggies, you know, and grab some for yourself and be my loyal minion. So it's just another way for him to, I mean, this is how Spiro Agnew, former vice president of the United States, way back in the 70s, this is what got him in trouble. You basically, you know, mafia contractor sweetheart deals, you know. He's just doing it. He's the mafia, basically, Trump is. You know? He's not doing it on somebody's behalf. He's doing it for himself. He's the kind of can-do president that we need in this country, really.
0: That's right. Another one who's learned is the FCC chairman, Brendan Carr.
1: Yeah.
0: Paramount is looking to get a merger approved.
1: Yeah.
0: And ProPublica has noted that... Carr has accepted $63,000 worth of gifts from Paramount since joining the commission in 2017. And since then, Carr has announced the approval of Skydance's acquisition of Paramount and has had involvement in the ongoing merger of Paramount, Skydance, and Warner Brothers. Warner Brothers / Discovery. So it's like just one media company.
1: Just looting the treasury.
0: Yeah. And the FCC wants to loosen the rules on... national ownership of local broadcast licenses too.
1: Of course.
0: So we could have like one person essentially buying hundreds of stations.
1: Oh well.
0: This is out of Syracuse. The county executive, Ryan McMahon, was given, they must have a different system here. The county executive has to sign the laws in the, or whatever they call them, the local laws and
1: ordinances.
0: And so he was presented with a we'll call it a bill, so we understand what we're talking about here. He was given a bill that would enact term limits.
1: Okay.
0: And he said he was going to veto it. But he accidentally signed it.
1: Oh, I hate it when I do that.
0: 2 hours after he announced his intention to veto a local law imposing term limits on his job and the county controllers, County Executive Ryan McMahon mistakenly signed a letter approving the law instead. His office emailed the approval letter over to the legislative clerk.
1: Wow. Did they say no backsies?
0: Yeah, they did. Well, he's a Republican, and
1: so that makes sense.
0: The people that
1: could, he would have had to read it.
0: Oh, that's true. And and the Democrats dominate the legislature. I don't know. I'm still confused over why a county executive is dealing with the legislature.
1: Where is this now?
0: It's Syracuse.
1: Oh, so interesting.
0: But so he also, you know, hits that accept all when he goes to different websites.
1: Yeah, exactly.
0: Or the Apple terms of agreement.
1: Yeah, know? Right.
0: Like, hey, where's my, what are you doing taking my car? It was right in there.
1: This is, you know, we laugh about the president and so on, but after what's happened recently with ICE and the killing of two more people, the president has gotten all upset because they're talking about scaling back the traffic stops those are moments, they're flashpoints in terms of enforcement and in terms of really the lack of training.

0: and generally belligerent attitude, of course, that the ICE agents bring to their jobs. But, of course, Trump was outraged, as he's always outraged. He's an outrage machine. And he took to his social media company on Wednesday, defending the traffic stops. And, of course, his usual bizarre combination of capitals and shouty words and stuff. He says, "We cannot give up one of I period C period E period's most important and effective crime fighting tools, the traffic stop." And crime fighting is capital C, capital F. I don't know why.
1: Yeah.
0: I guess he loves Germany so much he wants to capitalize like they do in German. Once we do, we are playing right into the criminals' hands. Well, yeah. That is the problem, isn't it? Are these people criminals or not? Among other things.
2: Yeah. Well, I mean, to start with, being in the country illegally is a civil
0: violation. Yeah, exactly.
2: Violation.
0: Not a criminal.
2: It's not, not in and of itself.
0: You're expecting him to know the difference, right? Or care.
2: And this idea that, I mean, we everybody knows this, but I mean, people who are here undocumented are less likely to be criminals. The ones that are criminals, the local police should arrest them like they do with other criminals.
0: Yeah.
2: And then they could go through that process. But this idea that we've got these trigger-happy, you know, this trigger-happy secret police running right around grabbing anybody who has brown skin.
0: Yeah.
2: And
0: the Bubba Brigade.
2: Yeah. And either shooting them or you're locking them up in a warehouse. Yeah. And like they're, you know, especially, so, I mean, some of these things have been just, these pictures have just been tragic. They've dragged, you know, 60, 70-year-old people out of the house in their pajamas when they've lived here for 30 years.
0: Sure.
2: And it's like, no, again, a civil problem. You know, deal with it like you would a parking ticket.
0: Deal with it civilly. Yeah.
2: So, hey, you're listening to the Mel and Floyd Show here on WORG.
0: Oh, my Lord, that went by fast.
2: I know.
0: Blah, blah, blah, blah.
2: We're starved for oxygen today.
0: Exactly. The first time I breathed all day is coming into the studio.
2: All right, we're going to play some announcements and then come back with...
0: E. Jean Carroll got her money.
2: Yes, and...
0: Let's exult in that, shall we?
2: Yes, let's do some good news. And I've got some positive monkey news.
0: Oh!
2: We haven't had monkey news for a while. So.
0: Is this the monkey that laughs?
2: No, is that a different... I don't have that one.
0: Oh, okay, well then...
2: Monkey roundup.
0: Yes, we will.
2: And if you have any monkey news, send it to melonfloydmailbag@gmail.com.
0: Please do.
2: All right, we're going to play some announcements follow whatever these announcements want you to do, just mindlessly.

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0: And we're back. So a quick announcement, the 2026 Disability Pride Festival will be July 25th, 12 to 5 p.m. at Warner Park.
1: Oh, cool.
0: So parade through the park starts at noon. So, and that reminds me, we're making we're gonna make a return to the public scene. You and I are going to be at the WRT tent for the Atwood Fest.
1: Oh, yeah, that'd be great.
0: A week from tomorrow.
1: Yep, week from tomorrow, yep.
0: 2:30 to 4:30 we'll be there on next Saturday. That'll be fun. We haven't done that in a couple of years.
1: We'll sign any body part you put in front of us, as long as you promise to never wash it.
0: $20
1: $20, yeah.
0: We're not giving it away anymore.
1: Yeah, that's right. Got to go with the tide
0: and
1: here.
0: We'll give you stock tips for $30.
1: Yeah, you would not take stock tips from us. No. You'd have to be a complete moron.
0: We had somebody, remember Mindless Minion number one, the late, great Adam?
1: Yeah.
0: He said he made a lot of money. I don't know. He made some money day trading.
1: Yes.
0: And he said he listened to the show a lot, and he said that he would, he made trades based on the stuff we were talking about. Because
1: interesting.
0: He would buy, like, if we talked about the economy going down, he would buy, like, Cheerios or you know, Clorox.
1: Malt liquor.
0: Stuff that's recession proof.
1: Oh, well, that's funny.
0: Yeah.
1: Because I guess if it's reaching our refined level, it must be a thing, right?
0: Not exactly insider information.
1: Yeah, exactly.
0: But we have our finger on up the pulse.
1: We definitely do.
0: The American people. So, Tom Tiffany released his campaign funding report this week.
1: Oh, wow.
0: Running for governor as a Republican. He raised about, I think it was about $8 million.
1: Sure.
0: And $6 million came from the Republican Party of Wisconsin.
1: Mm.
0: So that's most of it. So, and apparently that's a lot from like three people.
1: Yeah, that's the way it works. That's how they win.
0: Yeah, but the reason I mentioned this, the second the biggest contribution, $250,000, was from the Wisconsin Federation of College Republicans.
1: That's just a funnel. That's a front group, obviously.
0: Yeah, so, well, it reminded me, too, that Scott Walker got paid off with like a do-nothing job.
1: Yeah.
0: And his do-nothing job, he's got a couple of them that they made up for him. But one of them is to provide outreach to, you know, Republican-minded college students.
1: Sure.
0: So I think Scott Walker's fingerprints are on this.
1: Wow. That's just a sinecure. I mean, that's like, you know.
0: I mean, who
1: the Lord Keeper of the Robe or something? You know, it's just
0: who better to speak to the youth of today?
1: Yeah, than the guy whose brain stopped working when he was 12. Yeah,
0: who eats a ham and cheese sandwich every day of his life?
1: Hey, I don't know if you heard about this, but the Wisconsin Elections Commission, since we're talking about elections, has referred two complaints to the Brown County District Attorney's Office after they'd found probable cause that Elon Musk violated state law. And you remember back in the 2025 state Supreme Court election, because this is how they work it, he was just handing out checks to voters.
0: Right.
1: And in a 5-1 decision, it was a closed session on Friday. These complaints were filed by voters in Green Bay and Milwaukee. They said that it finds probable cause that Musk violated the bribery statute in the state of Wisconsin. He made a social media post that offered $1 million to individuals who voted in the 2025 Wisconsin Supreme Court election to induce them to vote. So it turns out things like that are legal, at least right now. Three Wisconsin voters indeed received million-dollar checks from Musk in 2025 as part of his unsuccessful effort to elect.
0: Wasn't one of them? I mean, I'm
1: conservative.
0: I'm serious about this. I think one of them was like connected with the state college Republicans or something.
1: Yeah, maybe that's where that money is going from, coming from. Yeah.
0: That's just for memory.
1: That's a lot of boofing.
0: Yeah. So, sports roundup: Argentina defeats England 2-1 in World Cup semifinals, and that means they get the Falklands.
1: You know, it's funny. I wasn't for England in that. I was just kind of like, no, that's okay. I mean, I usually try to do it based on my ancestry, because that's the clearest way you should go when it comes to, you know. I remember when Germany and was it Germany and Argentina? Was that right? I can't remember who it was now. But it was Germany and Argentina back in the day. And everybody that I knew was for
0: the Nazi Express.
1: Exactly, Nazi Express. And it was so funny because a lot of companions, colleagues were like, well, who are you for? And I'm in the World Cup. And I'm like, I'm for Germany. And they were like, how could you be for Germany? And I was like, my grandfather was from Germany. Like, oh, okay. It's all about these weird, like, what community you belong to kind of thing, right? So, but I don't know what to do with Argentina versus Spain, because I like Spain, but I kind of feel bad for Argentina a little bit, and I like Messi, so I guess I'm for Argentina.
0: That's
1: so.
0: The Western Hemisphere.
1: Yeah, hooray, Western Hemisphere. We're the greatest hemisphere of all.
0: Humans are really good at, building little boxes to put
1: things in. Artificial boxes, yes, exactly.
0: I like them. They have blue eyes.
1: Yeah, exactly. Well, that's not so much, but I mean, just kind of like,
0: I know.
1: Spain is nice. I mean, the Spanish culture is great. And, it's kind of like, I kind of feel very drawn to those folks, you know.
0: That's gotten to be like the hot spot for people, Americans to move to now.
1: To Spain, really?
0: Yeah.
1: Oh, I didn't realize that. Yeah.
0: Expats.
1: Yeah. Oh, that makes sense. Yeah. Okay. So. Yeah. Well, I might be next.
0: This is from International Falls, Minnesota. That's where Rocky and Bullwinkle were from. Kind of.
1: Hey, Rocky!
0: They were from Frostbite Falls.
1: Let me pull a ribbon out of my head.
0: They were from Frostbite Falls.
1: That's right.
0: It really was a spoof on International Falls. Yep. So. They have a 26-foot-tall Smokey the Bear statue.
1: Oh, excellent.
0: And but they no longer will dress the statue up, like with putting earmuffs on him in the winter or fishing gear in the summer. The city council voted unanimously last week to prohibit dressing the iconic figure in any garb other than his traditional blue jeans, belt, buckle, and campaign hat.
1: What about the boa?
0: with the shovel in hand.
1: The shovel. Okay, no boa.
0: Gotta have the shovel. So
1: where's Bear Pride? I'm sorry.
0: For several decades, International Falls residents have dressed Smokey in different outfits depending on the season, starting in the 1980s when locals knit a 25-foot long scarf and created giant mittens and earmuffs. Oh, that's really cute.
1: That's very appropriate.
0: Boy, these are the fun police here. So they do that. They've got a little statue outside the Oregon Library of like two kids reading a book, and they're like on a park bench or something, and people dress them up in like little stocking caps and earmuffs. And
1: poor things. They're freezing to death. That's
0: right. Not this time of year. Yeah, right. So I always thought that was cute. So, but the city said there's a risk of damaging the statue. But they also said, this is what you want to be known for, is having this thing, and to allow people to put anything on him, even with council permission, is just ridiculous, said one of the council members. So.
1: I don't know how ridiculous that is.
0: Yeah. We are known for a statue of a bear.
1: Yes. I mean, you got to be known for something, right? I mean, there's a city in Dane County or village that's the barbed wire capital of the world or something. It's like, okay, you couldn't come up with anything better than that. Well, we had to have something, you know. There's two cities in Wisconsin that are the UFO capital of the world.
0: Yeah.
1: I mean, is this Belleville. Like Buddha and Pesht? I mean, what is this going on here? How could you have two of them?
0: It's quantum.
1: Yeah, it's quantum. Very good. And they're entangled, too. That's the bad part.
0: One year when the Kansas City Royals were in the World Series, and they were probably playing. I forget who they were playing. But anyway, so they had never been in the World Series before. And so they had all this national media coming there, and they were trying to, like, you know, their tourism department and their PR department was trying to, like, get everybody all excited about Kansas City.
1: Sure.
0: And one of the things they tried to sell to local reporters is that Kansas City has more fountains than Rome, Italy.
1: Uh-huh.
0: So instead of going to Rome...
1: Yeah, I'm here for the fountains.
0: And I think they were counting, like, you know, broken water pipes and things like that. But yeah, people...
1: Come for the fountains, stay for the urban crime.
0: Yeah, right. Oh, so...
1: Hey, MSO, Madison Symphony Orchestra, just named a new music director. I'm very excited about this because I'm a big supporter and lover of our symphony.
0: Right.
1: And John DeMaine has been doing that job now for quite a while. He does an excellent job, but it's time to retire. And they did a 3-year search. They had 150 applications. And I have to say, this was actually the person that I liked. So Companion and I are very happy. We met her during one of the concerts that we helped to support. And so she came over to chat with us specially, and she was just so full of energy. I told her she really had to cheer up. I was, because you know me, you really should cheer up. I mean, she was just so bubbly and dynamic and so on. So she's going to assume a full-time role in the 2027-28. Her name is Laurette Jackson, and she's coming to us from the Reno Philharmonic, where she's been since 2009. And so this is really exciting. I mean, this, you know, the Madison Symphony, I just want to get it out there, and, you know, it's been around for 100 years now, and it's a world class, I think, symphony. It's really, really amazing, and for a town our size, it's especially great. And Jackson's going to be here, so I think it's very exciting.
0: No, we're good. Yep. One more national story here. This got a lot of attention, so you probably already heard this, but Defense Secretary Pete Hegseth on Wednesday announced a new effort to annually screen service members' testosterone levels and offer testosterone replacement therapy, like gender-affirming therapy, sort of, I guess. Framing it as a way...
1: Oh, like making you manlier? That's gender-affirming, I guess, right, by the broadest definition.
0: Framing it as a way to keep troops on the leading edge of... Lethality.
1: He loves lethality. Wow. He uses that word all the time.
0: Wow.
1: Yeah, he's a crazy man.
0: The thing is, you don't fight wars with swords and spears anymore.
1: No, you don't. It's all purely aesthetic. It really goes into fascinating fascism. It really just goes into that whole aesthetic of the impervious man that was the Nazi. You see stuff like that, especially with that pseudoscience. Like, I mean, yes, it's important not to have a low testosterone level, but as you age, it can lead to depression and so on. But it's also the case that people's testosterone levels vary. They're all over the map for men, and it doesn't necessarily correlate with some of the things that they think. It's just that kind of, just like RFK Jr., it's just another fatty, weird, pseudoscientific thing that's part of the cult, all got to be manlier.
0: When they had the spectacular... July 4th, 250th birthday celebration. They were going to bring troops there, but you had to pass like a height and weight standard. You know?
1: Yeah.
0: So no fatties allowed.
1: No fatties, no femmes. Yeah. He's just worried they're all just not getting it done, I guess. I don't know. I got to say again, how much testosterone do you need to push a button to make a drone do something?
0: Right.
1: That's the future of warfare, and this aesthetic of warfare that he's all into with his tattoos and his how many push-ups can I do and stuff. Yeah. It's some weird retrogressive, like back to high school thing. Yeah. It's nothing to do with modern warfare.
0: No, very insecure.
1: It's very problematic. I mean, I just think if that's the person that's in charge, I mean, you think about, he was a dreadful man, but think about this. Robert McNamara was probably the quintessence of a defense secretary because he realized it was all about, he came from the business world, and he realized it was all about technology and how you organize a complex structure.
0: Yeah.
1: That's what you need in a defense secretary, not some...
0: Right.
1: Some jerk off that's basically, you know, how many tattoos can I get and, you know, how many push-ups can I do?
0: Yeah.
1: It's like, what is that?
0: Well, anybody knows who knows even the basics about military knows that logistics are the big thing. Logistics and morale are the two big things.
1: He's going to get a total Woody when he sees the Odyssey, right? I mean, that's what it's all about right there. Even when he says the warrior, he talks about the warrior ethos. That's so atavistic. I mean, everything that they do is just about play. It's about show and tell. It's about make it up. Right. It's not about reality. Yeah. It's not about how this stuff actually works.
0: Well, and when you think about it, I don't want to do this too long, but I mean...
1: I do, because it gets to the heart of how stupid they are.
0: Well,
1: you know?
0: But then you get to the point where he's the one giving advice. He's got the ear of the orange in chief cantaloupe in chief or whatever he is. And so, I mean, he's the one who's going to say, do you think he's going to say, well, let's talk to these people and work something out? No, he's going to say, let's send the warriors in and show them how lethal we can be.
1: The thing is, this connects with so many things in my mind, Mel. I'm sorry, I'm sort of ranting. By the way, one of the things that the AI asked me was, would you like to hear some of the top Mr. Smarty Pants rants?
0: Was it really?
1: It actually asked me that. But I got to tell you, so just last week, the updated dietary guidelines for Americans, you know, they're saying we're supposed to eat more protein, but there's studies that have been done that show that we eat far too much protein right now. It's a lot of protein is not good for your health, but it's an essential nutrient. Nobody denies that. But anybody that's done serious work with this, again, it's just some kind of fetish. It's really all it is. It's like it stands in for something in some magical way for these people. So you have to have, you know, looking at it from the RFK Jr., you know, angle here on the same same kind of thing. It's like, no, more protein is not necessarily good for you. We get a lot of it already. Yeah. We probably should have more something else, you know, like lettuce.
0: Speaking of lettuce, last July, the Foodborne Diseases Active Surveillance Network stopped tracking six of eight foodborne pathogens.
1: Guess which ones?
0: including our favorite right now.
1: Yeah.
0: Yep. Owing to funding cuts.
1: Butt COVID, as they're calling it in some circles.
0: Oh, that's funny.
1: Because it's a callback, you know, to the first Trump term. We had COVID, now we got butt COVID.
0: In an internal memo to staff, funding cuts were directly blamed for the program's drastic cutback.
1: Yep.
0: Funding has not kept pace with the resources required to maintain the continuation of FoodNet, they called it, surveillance for all eight pathogens, according to the memo.
1: So here's some a few positive things in the struggle. After months of resisting, the Justice Department finally shared evidence relating to the three shootings by immigration agents in Minnesota. So both state and local investigators now have that information, according to the county prosecutor, Mary Moriarty. So that's that again is a point for our side. The governor of New York has issued an executive order just this week, placing a one-year pause on the construction of large data centers in the state. The order is the first of its kind to be enacted in the United States. Australia, by the way, just set limits on how much energy data centers can draw. But it's the first one in the United States, and it'll bar the state from approving permits for, it turns out there are these things called, of course there are, called hyperscale data centers. They use 50 or more megawatts of power to operate, and during the pause, New York is going to develop some kind of regulatory framework for this. So, I don't know if you saw this too, Meta this week, after everyone was totally freaked out, deleted an AI feature on Instagram that allowed you to take a picture that you have of someone that you've taken a picture of and basically make them do whatever you want through AI.
0: Mm-hmm.
1: The intent was to provide a creative, useful tool and to give people control over whether their public content could be referenced in this way. But we've heard the feedback that the feature missed the mark, so it's no longer available. Oh, you mean it's creepy and horrible and a violation of basic human rights?
0: We moved to a different location.
1: Yeah, right. So they pulled back because the outrage in reaction was so intense.
0: Yeah.
1: So another point maybe for our side.
0: There were a bunch of fake videos, you know, the Mitch McConnell picture when they showed him supposedly, you know, in the rehab center, I think he was supposed to be, where he's looking happy and healthy.
1: I think I think the spirit of Cthulhu inhabited him there. I totally believe that was a real picture.
0: they were just like, you know, killing some puppies in front of him. But I saw some AI.
1: It's Puppy Killing Tuesday.
0: Some AI videos that were hilarious. They had him like, you know, lifting weights and you know, doing push-ups. And they had pictures of him with like Elvis and Jim Morrison.
1: On a UFO.
0: Michael Jackson.
1: Those guys all hang out.
0: There's the big news of the week. There's a new monkey species discovered.
1: Oh, heavens above.
0: A monkey that has striking pinkish-orange lips and a black face and lives in the forests of the Democratic Republic of the Congo has been confirmed as a new species to science.
1: Hoorah.
0: The black-furred primate was spotted and photographed hidden away in the high tree canopy of a dense tropical forest in a national park in the central east of the country. Conservationists working there first reported seeing this unusual looking animal way back in 2008, but they captured just one blurry photograph, which turned out to be the Loch Ness Monster.
1: All blurry photographs are the Loch Ness Monster.
0: Or Sasquatch.
1: Yeah, right.
0: Then there was another sighting 10 years later.
1: Oh yeah,
0: science moves very slowly.
1: Well, they're trying to do it. They're trying to get it right.
0: No, I appreciate that. Yeah, so, yeah. An international team set out to find and study the monkey and revealed that it was a previously unknown species. It's only the fifth African monkey species to be discovered in the last 75 years.
1: Wow!
0: So, hooray!
1: So here's another thing that pesky scientists have learned about some of our primate pals. This was published just last week in the journal Communications Biology, and they analyzed the sound of four children and then also analyzed the laughter of, the sounds of 13 young captive apes, which included four orangutans, two gorillas, three bonobos, and four chimpanzees. And what they discovered was that primates other than humans laugh, and they laugh in very similar ways to humans in terms about how their physiology is responding. They have their in terms of their diaphragms and so on. They chuckle. They guffaw. It turns out that bonobos can really bust a gut, so it's nice to know.
0: They can bust a lot of things.
1: Yeah, they can bust a lot of things. But they're basically this is something that precedes the evolution of our particular species. So it's something we have in common, and this is not surprising. Of course, it shouldn't surprise us, but it's fun to find how close they are in terms of their ability to laugh.
0: No.
1: So you can tickle them, and they will laugh. It's called isochronous, which means that each vocalization occurred at a regular, sort of evenly spaced interval. And this regularity is not typical in humans. We tend to be sort of spasmodic in how we do it. But other than that, it was very similar. And it's funny, they also had something that humans do too, which is depending on who they're with, they laugh differently. So some of them laughed differently when they were with like relatives than when they were with strangers. So certain things made them laugh more and so on. So at any rate, so we've got a built-in new demographic we've got to exploit out there.
0: Well, they could replace us.
1: If you're a bonobo and you're listening right now, just write in and tell us what makes your diaphragm go crazy.
0: Got an email from Tom to follow up on what I said about Kansas City.
1: Oh, sure.
0: Claiming they had more fountains than Rome.
1: Yeah.
0: He asked the AI or the Google or something, and the answer was, no, Kansas City does not have more fountains than Rome. Rome has over 3,000 decorative fountains. Kansas City has around 200 to 400.
1: That's a big 200 to 400. I'm a little concerned about the gap there.
0: Yeah.
1: But, yeah. I asked about a friend from high school who had unfortunately been killed in a robbery, and I hadn't seen him for many years, and I was just wondering what they had to say about him, and they claimed that he never lived in the county that I lived in. And I wrote back to Google AI, and I said, you are incorrect. You know, he graduated from this high school at that point. And it was the same thing. It came back and said, oh, you're right, you know. And
0: good catch.
1: Yeah,
0: good
1: I'm just kind of like, okay, but, you know, I shouldn't. The unreliability of it is
0: pretty
1: amazing.
0: I'm not the source here. You know?
1: Yeah, yeah.
0: You're supposed to be the encyclopedia.
1: Yeah,
0: so.
1: Exactly.
0: This is just the headline, but it tells the story. Indiana prosecutor disappointed in drug use during fish concert.
1: So he didn't like his drugs.
0: Wasn't enough.
1: Yeah, right.
0: I don't know. No, he was like shocked that there was drug use at a fish concert. Apparently,
1: wow. He doesn't get out much,
0: I guess. So, hey, we got about half a minute left here. It's time for us to declare the weekend. Enjoy your weekend. Don't breathe, humans.
1: I think that there will be less of the smog, and I think there will also be slightly lower temperatures.
0: Yeah.
1: So, it might be slightly humid this weekend.
0: We're gonna visualize that, and it'll happen.
1: We're gonna manifest it.
0: Manifest it.
1: Yes, exactly. I'm all about the manifesting. I got my manifesto right here.
0: All right, we got to get out of here. Time for the kiosk, and then Who Cooks For You with Real Jaguar. Pants, was great to see you.
1: You too, buddy.
0: And stick around and listen to the Jag. It is 2:00. 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
1: This is Bird Note. This chatty fellow is a marsh wren, a sprightly brown bird with a cocked tail. Wrens are known for their amazing singing, including loud, complex vocalizations. And they have a huge repertoire of songs. Some bird lovers have tagged the marsh wren the Heinz 57 variety bird, because scientists have recorded 57 different variations of its song. That's quite a mix of notes. Listen for one often repeated phrase, though. A recurring chugging, like the sound of a sewing machine or a toy machine gun. Nightfall doesn't faze them. A male may sing straight through the night. Opinions differ when it comes to describing the singing of the marsh wren. Ornithologist Alexander Wilson said its song sounded like air bubbles forcing their way through mud. John James Audubon said its song, if song I can call it, resembles the grating of a rusty hinge. Today, though, all would agree this is just one of many species to benefit from the North American Wetlands Conservation Act. Marsh wrens usually forage out of view, hopping up only for brief moments. You're most likely to see movement among the cattails and not even see the bird unless it pops up on a cattail to see what you're doing. Learn more at birdnote.org. I'm Michael Stein.
0: 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Learn how excessive use of salt in winter and pollution affect wildlife of all kinds and human lives. That's from 10 to 11 Saturday morning. Meet at 201 Clyde Gallagher Avenue near Starkweather Creek. 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Come and hear local poets Meg Kim, Winshen Liu, and John Paul Martinez. That's Saturday, 7 p.m. at the Arts and Literature Lab, 111 South Livingston Street. For more info, call 608-590-9358. Madison's Big Ride for Palestine is a fundraiser for the Middle East Children's Alliance. On Sunday morning at 10 a.m., bike riders will take the Winger Creek bike path for 2.5 miles to Midland Park and then can choose to go another 3.5 miles around Henry Villas Zoo. 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

Do-do-do-do-do-do-do-do-do-do-do-do-do-do-do-do-do-do-do-do-do-do-do-do-do-do-do-do-do-do-do-do-do-do-do-do-do-do-do-do-do-do-do-do-do-do-do-do-do-do-do-do-do-do-do-do-do-do-do-do-do-do-do-do-do-do-do-do-do-do-do-do-do-do-do-do-do-do-do-do-do-do-do-do-do-do-do-do-do-do-do-do-do-do-do-do-do-do-do-do-do-do-do-do-do-do-do-do-do-do-do-do-do-do-do-do-do-do-do-do-do-do-do-do-do-do-do-do-do-do-do-do-do-d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

I saw death become of light and life become of fire. I saw it from my hiding place within the quagmire. I bringeth forth the drama.

Anoxia. Anoxia from Flying Gizzard. It's Flying Gizzard. King Gizzard and the Lizard Wizard. Flying Microtonal Banana. Anoxia. It's a technical term which means complete lack of oxygen. Joey, guitarist, multi-instrumentalist, singer in King Gizzard. Says there's similarities to the work of Neil Young. So that's his Neil Young impersonation song. So yeah, the verses are telling someone of feeling the heat from bushfires and how they're suffocating as the oxygen is taken by the flames. And the second verse there details the narrator and the significant other evacuating as the heat becomes comparable to the sun. And it's just, it has ties to the Black Saturday fires, where people that were found in the center of a football ovals without a single burn or mark on them. And what happens is the fire is so intense it sucks all of the oxygen out of the air. And they thought that was interesting. They thought there was a weird not beauty in it. Well, it's not. It's an interesting phenomenon. Anyway, Anoxia from Flying Microtonal Banana. We're about a month in, or a month out to King Gizzard's 3-day festival out in Buena Vista. They call it Buena Vista, Colorado, called Field of Vision, Field of Vision 2. Before Anoxia, we heard a couple from Murder of the Universe, also from King Gizzard and the Lizard Wizard. Let's see, we heard The Reticent Raconteur and The Lord of Lightning Part 3. Before that, the Jimi Hendrix Experience. From the Jimi Hendrix Experience Deluxe reissue, came in a blue velvet casing, whether it was vinyl or CD. That was from vinyl. We heard Fire live at Clark University, Worcester, Massachusetts, March 15th, 1968. And then we heard the Jimi Hendrix Experience doing Earth Blues from the Record Plant in New York, December 19th, 1969, both from that Jimi Hendrix Experience Deluxe reissue. All right, you're all cut up. 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I'm the Real Jaguar. Here's some Manami Deutsch, Japanese band. Moved to Berlin. This is Concrete Ocean. It's from their album With Dim Light.

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I heard there was receptionist just got hired, who's accepted that position here on this show, but there's plenty of opening spots, I'm sure. Hey, you're listening to Who Cooks For You? I'm The Real Jaguar. Thanks for joining us. Thanks for letting us be part of your Friday afternoon. It's 2:50 in the p.m. Give you a rundown of what you just heard, but before I do that, in the background is Susumu Yokota with Illusion River from the album Will. It's also part of this new Skin Tone box set that's just brilliant. Brilliant. Thank you to my wife, Liz, for getting that for my birthday. It finally showed up. They just did a fantastic job. Susumu Yokota. Look it up. Went from doing lo-fi minimal house experimentation into just orchestral, just beautiful. You know, acoustic to just all different sounds. Just beautiful, beautiful artist. Gone way before his time. But give you a rundown of what you just heard as I digress. Susumu Yokota, Illusion River in the background. We heard Night Beats from their 2023 release, Rajan. We heard the song Nightmare. We're in a nice extended jam from the OC's Warm Slime. It's from the Warm Slime. Complete first side of that EP from 2010 on In the Red Records. On 45 RPMs right there. Domin Gang. Yes, sir. Domin Gang. Band out of LA. Haven't heard much from them. That was from their 2015 release on Thrill Jockey Records, Everybody's Boogie. And Rexter was chiming in on the chat. Knew of Domin Gang, or maybe he Shazammed it or something. But they were opened for Black Mountain years ago at the High Noon Saloon, and that's where they played. Mr. Rexter, you can find the playlists as I'm creating this playlist as we go on Spinatron. You can go to wrtfm.org, click on the current playlist, and then you can listen to your favorite shows, including this one, in our archive. All the music shows are archived for 2 weeks. A nice interview last week with Horse Lords. That was at 2:30. They did put on a fantastic show at Art Lit Lab last Sunday. Thanks to those guys again. All right, before Domin... Domin Gang, we heard Burning Off the Years. That's from their Everybody's Boogie. Came out on Thrill Jockey Records, 2015 again. And then started off that last set with Manami Deutsch with Concrete Ocean. That's from the With Dim Light. Came out on Guru Brain Records in 2018. I think you're all caught up. I'm going to get into a little bit of metal because it's Wisconsin Death Metal Trip Volume 2. It's happening this Saturday, July 18th. Doors are at 5 p.m. Event starts at 6 p.m. 18 and up. Minors are allowed if accompanied by a parent or legal guardian. It's featuring Dusk, Yatuma, Ruin Dweller, Vermilion, Drill Bit, and The Faith Hills Have Eyes. Well, we got some music from a couple of these bands, but I'm going to play some Ruin Dweller. Also, a track from The Faith Hills Have Eyes from their last album, Altars of Radness.

0: All right. One more quick announcement and we'll get back to the music.
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0: some Magazine right there from their album Real Life, came out in Virgin Records in 1978. Definitive Gaze, opening track. I believe I found that one in Germany years and years ago on Areola Benelou BB. Anyway, okay, Magazine, Definitive Gaze, the pop group with Thief on Fire from their album Why from 1979. It's our original copy there. Couple bands who are playing Wisconsin Death Metal Trip Volume 2. We heard the Faith Hills Have Eyes with, we heard Danzig with Myself from their EP. Just came out this year. Altars of Radness, self-released by the Faith Hills Have Eyes. And we heard Ruin Dweller doing Fire Desert from their 2024 release. Apocalyptic Ruin came out on Ruined Records. Both of those, again, playing at Wisconsin Death Metal Trip Volume 2. Happening this Saturday, July 18th. Doors are at 5. Event starts at 6, ages 18 and up. Minors allowed with a parent or guardian. Bands that are playing: Dusk, Yotuma, Ruin Dweller, Vermilion, Drillbit, and the Faith Hills Have Eyes. All right, you're all caught up. In the background, we got some Devo going. What time is it? 3:16. Yeah, I better get these on real quick, and I'll be right back with the music. I'm The Real Jaguar, and this is Who Cooks For You, coming at you every Friday afternoon from 2 to 4:30. A couple weeks back, I want to thank El Serpentine for sitting in, and also the other Mr. S. Appreciate you guys.
1: The Atwood Music Hall presents Chuck Prophet on Saturday, August 1st. Over the last decade, Madison audiences have had many opportunities to dig Chuck Prophet. The singer-songwriter played at the Sessions at McPike Park and headlined Orton Park Festival. After spending some downtime recovering from cancer, Chuck returned in 2024 with Wake the Dead, backed by the cumbia sounds of the band Quien Sabe. Chuck describes his current tour as a cool little four-piece acoustic country rock road band. No backing tracks, just the sound of wood, wire, skin, and air moving around a room. With backing from his wife Stephanie on piano and longtime collaborators Mike Anderson and Sean Nelson on bass and snare. More information about this show can be found at theatwoodmusichall.com. Chuck Prophet brings his stripped-down acoustic show to the Atwood Music Hall on Saturday, August 1st. 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

Let's meet some more animals. Let's see if you can guess this one. Oh, the piggy. And the turkey. And the kitty. And the farmer.

a little clinic for your afternoon tea. Refractions in the rain. Has it started raining? I don't know. I can't tell in this vault of Combo B here at WORT. I'm the Real Jaguar. This is Who Cooks For You. 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Listener-sponsored community radio right here in Madison, Wisconsin. We just heard from Clinic. Before that, French band Senave with Dacine, Odernie Sin. From their latest album, Pop Moderne, came out on Clack Records in 2024. Traveling down to New Zealand, we heard Tall Dwarfs with The Brain That Wouldn't Die. That comes from Slug Bucket Hairy Breath Monster. Came out in 1984 on Merge Records. It's an EP. The Android Sisters before that with Down on the Electronic Farm from Songs of Electronic Despair. Came out on Vanguard Records. Trio of women from Detroit right there, the Android Sisters. And before that, Devo, The Super Thing from New Traditionalists, came out in 1981 on Warner Records. Here in the background, this is The Warp, New Music with a K. Warp is the name of the song. It's the ILO edit. Got some boogie funk, boogie house coming up from French artist Mickey Milan. Coming right up here on WORT.

0: Ooh, some Mickey Milan right there with Paris Amour featuring Alexandra. It comes from a new release from Bettino's Records, Classics and Unreleased. Before that, Officer John, something I picked up over in Cork, Ireland. We heard the Stay. It's the Morgan Buckley remix. Came out on Wawa Wino. Where is that record? Yeah, it's The Return of Officer John by Officer John. Quite a few tracks on that. We heard new music, the Warp ILO edit single from I'm not sure when. Let's see when I got it. I don't even know that. Some 80s UK synth re-edited. In the background, it's Moody Mink with Layette, Layette on the OME, OME Records, another one I picked up over there in Ireland. 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We'll be right back. Got some vaporwave and we'll try to contact Thax here in a second. Get a poem for you guys. I want you to hear this first.
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0: How's that for some dreamy music? Macintosh Plus.
1: Ooh. The vapors in here or something?
0: Yeah, there's vapors all around.
1: All right.
0: It was released in 2011. Produced, mixed, and mastered by Vectroid. It was released on Vectroid and an Old English Spelling Bee in 2016. Beer on the Rug, Prism Core. Nice.
1: You know, with this weather, shouldn't you be playing some Cold Wave?
0: Yeah, I should. Yes. Yeah. I should. Maybe Tanner York is a little Cold Wave.
1: Yeah, a little bit.
0: A little bit, yeah. What did I play before that? Moody Man. Moody Man Liete. It's a single. Can't really find what that is. Well, it's kind of like a white label I picked up in Cork. Cork, Ireland. You've been there, you said.
1: Yeah, I was in Cork.
0: Nice town.
1: I know what it looks like. Yeah.
0: There's a record store there owned by John Dwyer.
1: Oh, really?
0: Yeah. But
1: wow.
0: Even when you, if you like put it into Google or whatever, it claims that it's John Dwyer from the OCs, but it's not.
1: I see.
0: It's a different John Dwyer. I think
1: worked
0: in healthcare and then started this record store. Ran out of time, so I didn't get there. But next time I'm gonna stop down.
1: That's great. You're like John Peel. You go visiting and you buy records at all these places.
0: Yeah. Things I don't know, and I like to ask the person at the counter if they could recommend anything local, stuff that I haven't heard that I can't get anywhere else, and. Then we start just like listening and trading tracks and playing different things and like, have you heard this? Have you heard this? It's great. I love getting
1: that's beautiful, Jaggy.
0: Yeah, I love getting to record stores. It's part of the discovery.
1: Could you do that in Paris? Did they deign to talk to you in English?
0: Oh yes, yeah.
1: Good.
0: None of them were. There was no air conditioning either, so I felt bad for the records. But also great. They were in the direct sun. There's some fantastic record stores in Paris, as you would imagine.
1: Wow. Yeah.
0: I went to Bettino's, which we just heard, and then what was the other one? Born Bad Records, which is also a record label. Oh.
1: That sounds like fun. Hey, have you played any Stinky Toys yet?
0: No. I mean, I've played with Stinky Toys.
1: Yeah. Well, these Stinky Toys are, I know you mentioned one of your punk rock compilations you got in Paris has Stinky Toys on it.
0: Yeah.
1: Because I love them. And then they become Ellie and Jackno in the 80s, and they're one of my favorite musical acts of all time. Maybe I'll request that from you next week.
0: Yeah.
1: Then we can do a rabbit hole into Ellie and Jackno. I could talk about them for quite a while. So
0: very nice. Yeah. Yeah, I'm looking them up. Yeah, it's got some fun stuff. They play at the 100 Club, it looked like.
1: Yeah, they're two beautiful young things that had some big hits in the 80s. Unfortunately, Jackno's no longer with us, but I'm pretty incredible. And if you go to YouTube and look up Stinky Toys performances, they're pretty incredible too.
0: Yeah, I now that I'm seeing it, I think I have seen a couple of these videos.
1: Yeah.
0: Well, what do you got going on this weekend? You got some shows you want to see?
1: Yeah, I think so. So Pedro Lyon and Advanced Bass are in Milwaukee tonight, so I'm going to go to that.
0: Where are they playing?
1: The Vivarium.
0: Oh yeah, have you been there yet?
1: I have.
0: Yeah, it's a pretty cool venue.
1: Yeah, I've read there a few times already. Yeah, it's a good venue. It sounds really good.
0: Yeah, the staff are really friendly. Doesn't have that.
1: The plants make it nice. Yeah.
0: Yeah, I got to see Kate LeBond there in the one of the coldest days this year.
1: Oh yeah, that's right, that's right.
0: Fun stuff. Well, you have a poem for us?
1: Yeah, I do. You know, since we've talked, it's been quite a while since we've really talked.
0: Yeah.
1: And I've been reading for many, many really cool people. You know, there's a good long list now. So it'd take a while to catch up. But I thought this past Tuesday, I read for a guy that Graham Hunt brought to town named Tanner York. He's from Asheville, North Carolina. I've seen Alex Chilton live twice, and I almost thought I was watching him a third time.
0: Oh, wow.
1: To use hyperbole, he's got that combination of pop genius with a certain looseness about him.
0: Uh-huh.
1: And really wonderful stuff.
0: Cool.
1: Really glad I got to know him. And you're going to play a song of his, right?
0: Yeah. So, yeah, I've got a song Girlfriend queued up.
1: Yeah. So, all right, let me read this poem then. Tanner York, strumming your Bible that's bound to be in tune with you at least twice a day. It's easier than you thought to scraggle up a murder of hermits so desperate for truth they'll lay their transparencies over you. This rainbow of truths makes you more beautiful than you intended, but don't worry, it'll be dark soon.
0: Certainly it was.
1: Yeah.
0: Yeah, thank you. Thank you.
1: Thank you.
0: All right, so I guess let's, without further ado, let's hear some Tanner York.
1: Oh, wait, there's some more ado. Wait.
0: Yeah.
1: I thought I was out of ado, but we can go a little further.
0: Oh, yeah, we could. Let's do it.
1: Yeah. All right. All right. Yeah, I'll talk to you next week you'll be around next week, right?
0: Oh, yeah. Yeah, I'll be here.
1: All right.
0: Did you have one more thing you wanted to share?
1: No, I was just kidding. I was just making my little joke.
0: That was good. That was good. You got me, too. Well, here's Tanner York, Girlfriend, Asheville musician, you said.
1: All right.
0: Here we go.
1: See you later. Bye.

just taking her time, still taking her time, just taking her time, still taking her time, just taking her time, still taking her time.

some felted fruit. Another one I picked up over there in Cork, Ireland, with apartmenting. In the background, it's Chimney Breasts from Felted Fruit's brand new album, Six. We heard the song Apartmenting. Came out on All Right Records in 2026. Yes, and that's Laurie Shaw. It was a different venture of his. Before that, Tanner York, request from Thax with a song called Girlfriend, came out on Trash Tape Records in 2025. Here's one from, where do we go?

Oh, here it is. It's Jonathan Richman. Here's some Jonathan Richman for you. It's the extended mix of Yatasa Morum here on WORT 89.9 FM.

I want to be close enough to her to be able to breathe in her breath. I want to be close enough to her

0: Garage Psych Nuggets from Iran. That was Panahi with Dance Music from Rocks, Rocks, Rocks. 17 Golden Garage Psych Nuggets from the Iranian 60s scene. Came out in Rocks Disco. Discos in 2009. Before that, Jonathan Richman with Yata Samaron. Extended mix, that's from an EP of his on Blue Arrow Records from 2023. Well, that's it, folks. Have a great weekend. Thank you so much. It is 4:30. Democracy Now! Is coming up next with a little bit of a weather update. Here you go.
1: Wisconsin, my name is Charles Bush, here with your Friday evening forecast on July 17th, 2026. This is the forecast for the upcoming weekend and into next week. Starting off with the conditions here in the Midwest, it is 3 o'clock at time of recording, and in Madison we currently sit under partly cloudy skies with a little less smoke than we started this morning. At Madison Truex Airport, the temperature is hovering around 86, with a dew point of 72 and a surface pressure of 1,014.5 millibars. The winds are generally out of the southwest, helping to clear a bit more of that smoke out. Also present are masses of fluffy cumulus and cumulonimbus clouds. This aligns with the radar imagery showing a few showers and thunderstorms popping up throughout southern portions of Wisconsin and northern Illinois, one of which passed over Madison during the 2 o'clock hour. Across the region, it's hot and moist with an elongated surface low positioned over western Ontario. This is driving those southerly winds we're seeing this afternoon and pulling more moisture northward. Ongoing wildfires in Ontario are still burning thousands of acres, endangering many lives. In southern Wisconsin, the effects have been felt for days, with a dense layer of hazardous smoke overspreading the region yesterday, though luckily this has been able to eject further east throughout the day today. The upper-level winds have also been more westerly, pushing more of that smoke eastward, and it is likely that smoke levels will continue to decrease this evening. The current air quality index is between 125 and 150, near the unhealthy level. It is suggested that particle filtering masks should be worn outdoors, with overall time outside recommended to be limited, especially for those with existing health issues. Moving on to the forecast, the temperature will likely rise slightly higher into the low to mid-90s by early this evening, allowing scattered showers and thunderstorms to continue throughout the rest of today, waning as temperatures cool off overnight. Some deviance exists with the models on how low the temperature will get tonight. However, they will agree on being in the 70s, with higher resolution models suggesting the temperature in the mid to upper 70s, and longer range models showing the low 70s. Overnight, even though it might not feel like it, a cold front will swing down from Minnesota, dropping temperatures slightly, but mostly dropping the moisture content within the air, with dew points late tomorrow morning dropping into the low 60s. For far southern Wisconsin through northern Illinois tomorrow, that cold front will bring storms by midday, slowly traveling south throughout the afternoon, though we will likely manage to stay mostly dry outside of when that front passes over. The high tomorrow afternoon should be around 90 degrees. Unfortunately, the previously mentioned Saturday morning front will also bring back those northerly winds, which will likely bring dangerous levels of smoke back into the region by tomorrow evening. Saturday evening, we'll see temperatures drop again as low as the mid-60s while weak surface high passes overhead. Sunday, we'll see a high in the mid-80s, and soft southerly winds return late afternoon to hopefully push a little bit of that smoke away once again. Overnight Sunday, the low should also be in the mid to upper 60s. Monday next week, things will begin to get interesting as the Storm Prediction Center has outlined a 15% risk centered on Wisconsin as a trough at the 500 millibar level entrains fast-moving wind atop the region. This fast-moving air is expected to spin up a low-pressure system in western Ontario, which should travel east over Lake Superior. This, combined with temperatures in the upper 80s and dew points in the mid-70s, will create a well of instability that, combined with moderate wind shear from the surface low, will create conditions where severe weather is likely. Some of the models disagree on positioning and timing, so the location of the highest risk may shift around a bit over the coming days. Beyond that, it seems likely that the region will cool off a bit by mid to late next week, with high temperatures only

maxing out in the mid-80s and lows almost in the 50s. However, this is not a clear outcome at this time. With that, keep your eyes on the forecast for Monday. Rob McClure will be back then to discuss the severe weather threat for that day. For now, send your well wishes to those affected by the ongoing wildfires. Remember to wear face masks when smoke levels are high, and have a good weekend.

0: From New York, this is Democracy Now.
1: But most importantly, addressing this crisis of election security demands that Congress must pass the Save America Act. How easy is that to do unless you want to cheat?
0: In a primetime address, President Trump calls on Congress again to overhaul U.S. elections by passing a law that could disenfranchise millions of eligible voters. Trump's call came after he accused China of election meddling. Critics are accusing him of spreading lies about the U.S. election system ahead of the midterms. Then Secretary of State Marco Rubio and White House advisor Stephen Miller are pushing for a global crackdown on leftist organizations.
2: This is a fatal cancer to civilization. And the greatest risk that we have is that our institutions have grown too soft and too cowardly to be able to defend themselves against a mortal threat.
0: Plus, we go to Houston, Texas, where hundreds gathered Thursday for a public viewing of the body of Lorenzo Salgado Araujo, the Mexican father shot and killed by an ICE agent last week. And we look at calls to boycott Christopher Nolan's blockbuster new film, The Odyssey, because part of it was filmed in Western Sahara, land occupied by Morocco for the past half century. We'll speak with a Sahrawi filmmaker. All that and more coming up. Welcome to Democracy Now!, democracynow.org, The War and Peace Report. I'm Amy Goodman. Iran's government says at least 8 people were killed as the U.S. carried out a 6th straight day of attacks. Targets included a railway station, 6 bridges, and other civilian infrastructure. Iran's energy ministry is calling on citizens to reduce their electricity use after Iran's energy grid came under attack despite sweltering summer heat with temperatures well into triple digits. In another bombing, the U.S. struck near a children's cancer hospital in the southwestern city of Ahvaz. The attack sparked the panicked evacuation of more than 200 people, including young patients undergoing chemotherapy. In response, Iran claimed a 13th wave of retaliatory strikes against U.S. bases. Missile and drone attacks were reported in Bahrain, Jordan, Kuwait, Oman, Syria, and Qatar, where officials say a child was injured by falling missile debris. Here in the United States, dense smoke from Canadian wildfires brought air quality alerts to people in more than 20 states in the Northeast and Upper Midwest Thursday, with more smoke in the forecast this weekend. The air quality index in Toledo, Ohio, climbed to over 600. That compares to a good air quality score of 50 or less. In Detroit, Michigan, it topped 720, more than double what's needed to trigger a hazardous air alert. Here in New York, Mayor Zoran Mamdani spoke as readings topped 250, a level he said poses a health risk for everyone, regardless of their health status.
3: Whether we're speaking about the heat, whether we're speaking about the air quality, or whether we're even speaking about the levels of rainwater and flooding in our city, I am concerned. And I'm concerned because what we see is that the climate crisis exacerbates so much of what our city is facing.
0: Meanwhile, in Texas, at least 2 people died as dangerous flooding swept through the central part of the state, the same area where more than 130 people, including 25 children at a Christian girls' summer camp, died in flash floods last summer. President Trump used a primetime address Thursday to accuse China of interfering in the 2020 election, despite a U.S. intelligence assessment finding no evidence to support his claim. A Chinese foreign ministry spokesperson said Trump's accusations were, quote, totally fabricated and a malicious smear, unquote. President Trump also urged Republicans in Congress to pass the Save America Act, which requires IDs at the polls and proof of citizenship during voter registration.
1: Tonight, I'm announcing the immediate declassification and release of critical intelligence revealing shocking vulnerabilities in our election infrastructure. This evidence shows that the election system we have dangerously exposes and really exposes, like levels never thought possible, to hacking, exploitation, and foreign interference.
0: Federal investigators have found President Trump's longtime teleprompter operator, Gabriel Perez, made more than $100,000 by betting on Trump's speeches. He allegedly used the prediction market Kalshi to place the bets. The company alerted the Commodity Futures Trading Commission to Perez's suspicious activity on its mentions market, where users can bet on whether specific words or phrases are uttered during public remarks. White House Press Secretary Karoline Leavitt was questioned Thursday about the scandal.
4: Obviously, I'm aware of the report. The president is, too. I spoke with him about it. He believes it's deeply unfortunate and, frankly, a disgrace.
0: This comes as President Trump's company, Truth Social, announced plans to charge for special high-speed access to Trump's social media posts, including statements on national security and financial topics. In response, Connecticut Senator Richard Blumenthal wrote, quote, "The president's social media posts covering war and peace and government regulations move markets. Truth Social selling preferential access is yet another example of flagrant corruption, trading access to the White House for Trump's self-enrichment," Blumenthal said. Meanwhile, a senior Iranian official told Dropsite News Iran had informed Vice President J.D. Vance that Trump's son-in-law, Jared Kushner, and his Middle East envoy, Steve Witkoff, were more interested in exploiting insider knowledge of the ceasefire negotiations to potentially profit than they were in reaching a deal. Iran provided Dropsite written documentation of evidence that Kushner and Witkoff were using diplomatic developments to manipulate financial markets. The White House flatly denied the allegations. In Maine, the ICE agent who fatally shot Joan Sebastian Duran Guerrero during a traffic stop in Biddeford Monday has been identified as David Brulette, a former police officer and U.S. Army veteran. His ex-wife, Ashley, told the Portland Press Herald he called her and admitted he was the officer behind Monday's shooting. Ashley Brulette described abusive behavior both during and after her marriage to David Brulette. She said she wanted to speak out publicly because she'd previously reported concerns about her husband's mental health to his superiors in the military. Separately, the Associated Press reports several of David Brulette's close relatives say he struggled with serious mental health issues since early childhood and never should have been given access to a badge and a gun. Speaking anonymously, one relative said, quote, "Afghanistan destroyed him, trained him to be a killing monster, a machine. They took someone who was extremely mentally ill and turned him into a killing machine," the relative said. On Thursday, the widow of Joan Sebastian Duran Guerrero spoke publicly for the first time since her husband was killed as he set off for work Monday morning. Carolina Rojas Alvarez said the loss of her husband has been devastating for their three-year-old daughter.
5: "The day before, he took her to the park and they had a wonderful time. That Monday afternoon was supposed to be her day with her dad, but he never came home. And now my daughter is asking about her father, and I don't have the strength to tell her that he's not coming, that she can't hug him anymore or say, 'Daddy, I love you.'"
0: In Nevada, rights groups are demanding an investigation into the violent attempted arrest of an elderly man by plainclothes ICE agents at the Las Vegas International Airport. Video of Monday's incident shows two people in plainclothes, one masked, the other hooded, pushing a man to the floor and handcuffing him as he cries out for help. One of the agents then tries to swat away an observer's camera as he approaches. Responding to the video, Nevada Democratic Senator Jackie Rosen called for ICE to follow the same guardrails as other law enforcement agencies. She wrote, quote, "Plain clothes, no uniforms, no body cameras, no identification," unquote. The White House's so-called border czar, Tom Homan, has issued a warning to Democrats who are critical of ICE, its mass deportation campaign, or its violent encounters with the public. "Shut your mouth or the quote-unquote bloodshed will continue." Homan issued the threat during an appearance Wednesday on Fox News.
6: "I said if the hateful rhetoric didn't stop, there will be bloodshed. And I'm saying it right now. There's still going to be more bloodshed unless they shut their mouth and let ICE enforce the laws that they enacted."
0: The Trump administration moved to tighten visa rules for foreign students, journalists, and cultural exchange visitors. Student and cultural exchange visas would be limited to 4 years. Visas for journalists, which previously lasted for years, would now last up to 240 days. In the case of Chinese nationals, journalist visas would last up to 90 days. And Denise Oliver Velez, longtime activist, organizer, and educator, has died at the age of 78. She was a central figure in the civil rights movements of the 60s and 70s, was the first woman elected to the Young Lords Central Committee, a radical Puerto Rican civil and human rights organization. She was also a member of the Black Panther Party and later became the first black female program director in public radio and taught at SUNY New Paltz. This is Denise Oliver Velez describing the legacy of the Young Lords during a 2019 appearance on Democracy Now!
7: I think that what is so revolutionary about the Young Lords was we created a bridge. We broke down a lot of barriers between groups that were dealing with their individual communities. And that also has a lot to do with when you talk about Spanish Harlem, El Barrio, you had about a third of the population in El Barrio was African American. And you also had marriages between black Americans and Puerto Ricans. So we had people in the Lords who identified as both.
0: And those are some of the headlines. This is Democracy Now!, democracynow.org, the War and Peace Report. I'm Amy Goodman in New York with Democracy Now!'s Juan Gonzalez in Chicago. Juan, our deepest condolences on the death of Denise Oliver. The two of you were both in the Young Lords. You helped to found the Young Lords here in New York.
8: Yes, Amy, thanks. Well, it's impossible really to overstate the impact that Denise had, not only in her early years as a brilliant, articulate, and fearless member of two iconic revolutionary groups, the Young Lords Party and the Black Panther Party, but on thousands of young people who for decades were inspired by her example, by her writings on music, culture, politics, by her scholarship and her teaching, and her work continued until just days before her death. As you mentioned, she was the first woman in the top leadership of the Young Lords, first as Minister of Finance and then of Economic Development. She helped develop many of our Serve the People programs and helped to shape and write some of the key literature we produced back then. She played a pivotal role in the design and production of our newspaper, Palante, and our weekly radio program on WBAI. And she was a co-founder with Edith Morales of the Women's Caucus that battled against the oppression of women both in the broader society, within the movement itself. And of course, she joined the Panthers in 71 following the disastrous split in that organization between the Huey Newton and Bobby Seale wings and the Eldridge and Kathleen Cleaver wings. And for a while, she lived in Algeria and other parts of Africa with Eldridge and Kathleen. But Denise was never afraid to speak her mind, to challenge authority and to tell her comrades what they needed to hear, not what they wanted to hear. And she always did it with love and kindness. And that was instilled in her by her parents. Most people don't know that both of her parents were really activists and traveled in left-wing circles in the 1940s. Her mother, Marjorie Roberts Oliver, was from Philadelphia. Her father, George Bodine Oliver, from Chicago. They both met at Western Virginia State College. Her father was a Tuskegee Airman and a tremendous athlete and a tennis player. And after the war, they moved to New York City so he could pursue an acting career. And there he met many prominent African-American activists of that day, of the day, Paul Robeson, and he got his first major break with the great Puerto Rican actor Jose Ferre, who cast him in Lillian Smith's Broadway show, Strange Fruit, and then in Cyrano de Bergerac. But with so few roles for African-Americans, her father ended up becoming a professor of dramatic literature. And Denise really got to know many of the giants of the African-American community of those days. She was in college at Howard University with Rap Brown. She brought Fannie Lou Hamer to speak at Howard, whether it was Miri Baraka, Sonia Sanchez, all the giants of 20th century African-American legacy all knew Denise. And yet she did her most important and I guess most lasting work in the Young Lords, advocating for the Puerto Rican community. And she was also for 20 years contributing editor to the Daily Coast. And I just want to read the Daily Coast did a great memorial for her yesterday. And the editor said this: for literal decades, every difficult decision about the direction of Daily Coast has included the same question. What is Denise going to think about this? Denise has been the voice in the back of my mind, advising me, guiding me, oftentimes scolding me. If I was going to ignore what I knew Denise would tell me, I had better have a damn good reason. So Denise, we're all going to miss her. We're all better for having known her. And the legacy she left behind is immeasurable.
0: Again, our deepest condolences. And for our audience around the world, you can see our full interview with Denise Oliver Velez at democracynow.org. Yes, this is Democracy Now! When we come back, the president's primetime address. Stay with us.

0: by Helado Negro and Reina Tropical. Today, their new album is released, their first collaboration, Helado Tropical. It was a pleasure to spend the morning with them yesterday. Soon at our website, democracynow.org, you'll be able to see their performances as well as the interview. This is Democracy Now!, democracynow.org. I'm Amy Goodman with Juan Gonzalez. President Trump used a primetime address Thursday night to accuse China of interfering with the 2020 election, despite a U.S. intelligence assessment finding no evidence to support his claim. A Chinese foreign ministry spokesperson said Trump's accusations were, quote, totally fabricated and a malicious smear, unquote. During the speech, Trump announced he was declassifying documents that show what he called shocking vulnerabilities in our election infrastructure. But Trump offered no evidence that China or any other nation had directly interfered with the recent elections, including in 2020, when President Trump lost to Joe Biden. This is part of what Trump said last night.
1: Put together, these disclosures reveal an election system so broken and so vulnerable that no one can possibly defend it. It is not defensible. Hundreds of millions of U.S. voter files are in the hands of foreign governments. Our machines and ballot counting systems are exposed to hacking and manipulation and corruption. China and other countries have been trying to meddle in our elections. Evidence of fraud has been buried. Hundreds of thousands of non-citizens and dead people are listed and active on the voter rolls. And yet we still have elections with no voter ID, no proof of citizenship, and tens of millions of ballots floating aimlessly through the mail.
0: After the speech, all 24 Democratic governors in the United States issued a joint statement saying, quote, it's deeply alarming President Trump continues to try to undermine free and fair elections. No amount of lies and conspiracy theories can change the fact that our country's elections have repeatedly been proven to be safe and secure. These attacks are intended to intimidate and silence voters, the governors wrote. President Trump ended his speech by urging lawmakers to pass the Save America Act.
1: But most importantly, addressing this crisis of election security demands that Congress must pass the Save America Act. How easy is that to do unless you want to cheat? The only reason you wouldn't do it is you want to cheat because your policies are so bad and your candidates are so pathetic that you can't get away or can't get elected any other way.
0: Voting rights activists have warned the Save America Act could disenfranchise millions of eligible voters. We're joined now by Ari Berman, the national voting rights correspondent for Mother Jones, author of the book Minority Rule, The Right-Wing Attack on the Will of the People and the Fight to Resist It. Ari, what were your takeaways from last night's primetime address? Fascinatingly, a number of news outlets did not run it live or pulled away from it to counter what they said were President Trump's lies, that they weren't just going to give him a platform for them.
2: Hi, Amy. Well, thank you for having me back on the show. It's an honor to be on twice in 1 week. But I have to say that Trump's speech was shockingly weak. It had no new evidence, despite him claiming that there would be really big news. No new evidence about the 2020 election. No evidence that votes were tampered in some kind of way, that election equipment was accessed in some kind of way. The classified documents did not show what Trump claimed they purported to show. And so really, if Trump was trying to build another case, because he's been making this argument for 6 years, but was trying to build a smoking gun case that the 2020 election was stolen, he failed miserably. That said, I am still very concerned that this speech is intended to lay the groundwork for the administration to interfere in the midterms, and that his speech is going to ratchet up pressure to interfere in the midterms. And he's going to point to all the things he's done, all the intelligence he's declassified, and say, now I have evidence, even though he doesn't have the evidence, but he's going to claim he has the evidence to do things like attempt to seize voting machines, stop mail voting, require proof of citizenship to register to vote. And so even though the speech itself was very underwhelming, the threats to fair elections remain, and if anything, have gotten more dire in the wake of the speech.
3: Aria, I'm wondering if you could comment on two things. One, this whole issue of this president talking about interference in elections when he's directly tried to influence or interfere elections in recently in Argentina, in Colombia, in Honduras, actually threatening voters in those countries if they didn't vote for what the United States would do if they didn't vote for his candidate. And also this whole issue of dead people. He keeps raising dead people voting. Well, anybody who knows anything about elections knows the last thing a family thinks about when a loved one dies is removing them from the voter rolls. So it usually will take about 2 years or more for any state to actually purge people who have passed away from their voter rolls. He doesn't talk about dead people voting. He talks about the dead people being on the rolls. Wondering your thoughts.
2: Yeah, Juan, those are all really good points. I want to make a few comments in response to them. Number one, if anyone has benefited from foreign interference in U.S. elections, it's been Donald Trump. He benefited from Russian interference in the 2016 election. He benefited from Russian interference in the 2020 election. He totally ignored the evidence of that. So the extent that there was interference in elections, it was Russia helping Trump. Secondly, America is the last country in the world that should talk about foreign election interference, given what America has done all across the world for so many decades, overturning elections, and in particular, what Trump has done to overturn elections, to just oust leaders altogether, to invade countries unprovoked. I mean, it's the height of hypocrisy for him to say we're concerned about foreign election meddling, given that the U.S. under Trump is the one that's doing all the foreign election meddling. And then to your last point, yes, there may be some dead people that are still on the voter rolls because they have not been removed. There may be some small number of non-citizens who are on the voter rolls accidentally. That does not mean they are voting in American elections. There is no evidence dead people are voting in elections. There is very, very little evidence that non-citizens are voting in American elections. I'll just give you one example. Trump claimed in his speech 278,000 non-citizens were registered to vote. It turned out that number was actually 10,000 when they released the data. That number is likely wildly inflated because of false positives and inaccuracies in DHS databases. So we know American elections are secure because the results are audited extensively at the state level. They're reviewed at the federal level. The 2020 election was reviewed and found to be the most secure in American history. Trump keeps talking about the 2020 election, A, because he's a petty narcissist who can't get over his defeat, but B, because he wants to create the predicate to interfere in the midterms. And I believe that's what this speech was ultimately all about.
0: Let's go to Trump threatening NBC and ABC for not fully airing the speech.
1: In a rare move, NBC and ABC Fake News have both said that they would not cover this speech. They knew what it was about because of the fact that they don't like the topic, because they know how corrupt our system is and they don't want to reveal it. They and others in the media are part of a plot. They want to continue this fraud for whatever reason. They want to keep it going. They want to protect the radical left. They can't have a great country, and that's true. You can't have a great country without free and fair elections. Fraud like this should mean a revocation of their licenses. They use our public multi-billion-dollar in value airways for absolutely no money. They pay nothing.
0: So that was President Trump last night threatening the licenses once again, this time of NBC and ABC. The significance of this, and also he keeps talking about the voter rolls being for sale and foreign countries taking them, though the documents he declassified do not reveal this. But the fact is voting rolls are for sale. Is that right, Ari? People have access to them.
2: Yeah, Amy. So first, I'll just talk about the media. I mean, it's chilling that Trump threatened the broadcast licenses of networks that did not show this speech. However, it was heartening that so many networks chose not to show this speech. Trump has tried to intimidate the media in so many different ways. And it felt like finally some elements of the corporate funded media have said, we've had enough. We've had enough of Trump. We've had enough of Trump's lies. And obviously that's going to drive Trump crazy, but it was ultimately good for democracy that they didn't show his speech. In terms of the voter rolls, yes, you can purchase publicly available information. Candidates can purchase it. Other entities can purchase it. That is different than saying that foreign countries hacked into voter rolls or somehow manipulated election systems. That's what Trump wanted you to believe. He wanted you to believe that China somehow accessed illegally election systems, somehow changed votes or did something else to manipulate the outcome. That's not true. And that would be very, very difficult to do in our system. There are some vulnerabilities that remain in American elections. Ironically, Trump has made those worse. He's gutted the cybersecurity agencies. He's disbanded task forces aimed at stopping foreign election interference. He has put cronies and political hacks in charge of things like the FBI and DHS and the DOJ. And so if Trump was really serious about stopping foreign election interference, which he isn't, he would not have gutted all the protections against that.
3: And Ari, briefly, if you could respond to your reaction to the testimony of Todd Blanche before Congress over his confirmation as Attorney General.
2: Well, I would just say in general, it was really shocking to me that Blanche described himself as still as Trump's lawyer when he's supposed to be head of the Department of Justice. I would also argue it was extremely concerning to hear Jay Clayton, when he was the nominee to be Director of National Intelligence, refusing to say that Joe Biden won the election. And this is such a basic question, that Biden won the 2020 election. The fact that you still have even the quote unquote reasonable Trump people refusing to say that Biden won the election just shows how far down the rabbit hole we've gone and how much the election deniers have taken over every aspect of the federal government in Trump's second term.
0: Ari Berman, thanks so much for being with us. National voting rights correspondent for Mother Jones, author of Minority Rule, The Right-Wing Attack on the Will of the People and the Fight to Resist It. This is Democracy Now!, democracynow.org. I'm Amy Goodman with Juan Gonzalez. Just within the same hours as President Trump giving his address, in Houston, Texas, hundreds of community members gathered Thursday evening for a public viewing of Lorenzo Salgado Araujo, the 52-year-old Mexican father of three U.S. citizens shot and killed by an ICE agent on July 7th. Members of the public lined up outside the chapel at Farris Park, Lawndale Funeral Home in Houston's predominantly Latino East End district before making their way inside, where the body of Lorenzo Salgado Araujo was laid in an open casket, his sons standing by their father's casket for hours greeting mourners who wore different shades of blue at the family's request, many of them in tears. A mariachi band wearing all black stood by the casket, filling the room with music. Photos and videos of some of the family's most joyful moments were projected in the background. Several altars also adorned the chapel. One table held Salgado Araujo's construction tools, including two of his white hard hats, while another displayed two of his Mexico soccer jerseys. Democracy Now!'s Maria Inez Taracena spoke to some of the people who attended. She was outside the funeral home because recording was not permitted inside.
4: My name is Cesar Espinosa, and I am the executive director of FIEL. The feeling inside is it paints a picture of a man who loved his family, who loved his kids, who loved life. And his life should have never been taken away on that fateful Tuesday morning, July 7th, 3 days after our Independence Day, on the streets of Magnolia Park. He should still be alive today at this time right now. He should be having dinner at home. He should have been listening to his music, getting ready for the next workday, which he would have done regardless. I think it's the feeling, and there's one of somberness, but it's also a very peaceful kind of, atmosphere. There's a lot of people wearing blue, which apparently was his favorite color. There's jerseys, there's pictures, family pictures, shrines, things that the people have brought for the family. They're giving away these little soccer balls, because just a few days before he was killed on our streets, he was watching the World Cup, and according to his sons, up until the moment when he died, he was still upset that Mexico had lost. Looking back at history, it brought back memories of Emmett Till, when his mom also let the community grieve with them, and she wanted to show the world what they had done to her son. And I think today, this family also wanted to show the world what they had done to their father.
5: Ruby Powers, you are the attorney for Victor Salgado, Lorenzo Salgado Araujo's younger brother, who witnessed the fatal shooting. We were just at the public viewing with the family, with community members. Earlier today, you were visiting Victor in an ICE jail here in Texas, about an hour from Houston.
6: You know, I went there to work on our paperwork, but also to check in with him because it had been a few days and wanting to make sure he was doing well. But yes, to see him and know that he's wanting to be here, but he's only here in spirit at the moment. Earlier in the week, we requested that Victor be able to come to his brother's visitation to pay his last respects, and we heard that ICE granted that request. We weren't given the when or where or the details, but we're hoping that it happens soon. And so, you know, he was looking forward to that. But I know that it's hard for him because even if he is allowed, it'll be very brief encounter, and he won't be able to interact with a lot of his family.
5: And also, if he's allowed to come to the public viewing, it'll be with the presence of law enforcement, of ICE agents.
6: Well, my understanding is that if and when it happens, it'll be very private. And so, but yes, there's definitely conditions on that visit. But having practiced for 18 years, I've never heard of someone being released for a situation like this, but this is a very unique situation. But you're right, you know, it's challenging, but I think that he'd rather be here, even if it's with those conditions, than not having the chance.
7: Hi, my name is Hai Bui. I'm the founder of We the People Organize. When I walked in, it's the families are on both sides, full, amazing, big family. And of course, they told me, yeah, go to the front to give respect. And I, as a Buddhist, I pray for his, good wishes and be here to help to fight justice for him. And we'll do whatever it takes to stick with this case. Every week, we always pray that this wouldn't happen. To be honest with you, we knew that the numbers, because our city has the highest immigrant, and we just knew that, we just prayed it won't happen, and it did happen.
0: That was Hai Bui, Ruby Powers, and Cesar Espinosa, who attended the public viewing of the body of Lorenzo Salgado Araujo in Houston Thursday evening. Special thanks to our team at Democracy Now!, Maria Inez Taracena, Hani Massoud, and Nicole Salazar. After the viewing, Lorenzo's eldest son, Ronaldo, posted a note of thanks on Facebook, saying in part, quote, "Houston is such a wonderful place full of love. My dad made the right choice in choosing this place to spend the rest of his life and raise his family, surrounded by a strong community that supports and watches each other's backs. May my dad, Lorenzo Salgado Araujo, rest in peace. And with y'all's love and support, may his legacy live forever," Ronaldo said. On Wednesday, the Department of Homeland Security said it would reverse plans to halt traffic stops following the shooting deaths of two immigrants by ICE agents in less than a week in Houston and Biddeford, Maine. The U-turn came after President Trump wrote on social media, "We cannot give up one of ICE's most important and effective crime-fighting tools, the traffic stop." Trump added, "It won't happen on my watch." Coming up, Secretary of State Marco Rubio, White House Advisor Stephen Miller are pushing for a global crackdown on leftist organizations. Stay with us.
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0: of Sensacion by Helado Negro and Reina Tropical. Today, their new album is released. It's called Helado Tropical. This is Democracy Now!, democracynow.org. I'm Amy Goodman with Juan Gonzalez. Secretary of State Marco Rubio, White House Advisor Stephen Miller are pushing for a global crackdown on leftist organizations. On Thursday, hours before President Trump's primetime address, the State Department hosted an international summit where Miller described the left as, quote, enemies of civilization. This is part of Stephen Miller's speech.
1: Here in the United States, we have taken the necessary and essential action of formally recognizing left-wing violence as a form of political terrorism that is a direct threat to our national security and the survival of our Republican form of government. President Trump issued a directive. In our parlance, it's called a National Security Presidential Memorandum, or NSPM, NSPM 7 to be exact, that directs for the first time in American history all of our law enforcement and intelligence agencies to work together to disrupt, identify, defund, debank, arrest, and prosecute these political terrorists that are operating in our country. It's very important to understand that left-wing political terrorism seeks as its ultimate end the overthrow of our system and form of government.
0: On Thursday, the State Department announced new visa restrictions targeting what it calls, quote, members of far-left terrorist and other aligned groups. Secretary of State Rubio talked about targeting anti-fascist organizations.
2: The president signed National Security Presidential Memorandum Number 7, outlining a comprehensive strategy to investigate and disrupt Antifa terror networks and their allies. Last November, the State Department designated four violent, far-left extremist groups as foreign terrorist organizations, and there will be more designations soon.
0: We're joined now by two guests, Mike German, former FBI special agent specializing in domestic terrorism and covert operations. His latest book, Policing White Supremacy, The Enemy Within, also author of Disrupt, Discredit, and Divide, How the New FBI Damages Democracy. And we're joined by Ken Klippenstein in Madison, Wisconsin, independent investigative journalist who's been closely following the Trump administration's designation of left-wing activism as terrorism. Ken, let's begin with you. Lay out what happened at the so-called terrorism summit yesterday and what caused you most alarm.
3: Well, it was an extraordinary event because it pulled in representatives of over 65 different countries to discuss the supposed threat of political terrorism. And that's kind of how it was touted to the press in the run-up to the event. But any pretense that this was going to be a neutral look at the threat of different political groups quickly fell by the wayside as they introduced a term which I have never heard before, which is far-left terrorism, or FLT is the acronym they're using to describe this new purported threat. And if you look at the language they've used to describe this event, the White House put out an admirably frank press release yesterday describing the event as prioritizing a counterterrorism approach that treats the political left with the same, quote, ferocity as we have fought traditional jihadi groups in the past. So they're putting left-wing political groups in the United States and abroad on the same footing as groups like Al-Qaeda and ISIS.
4: And can the legal basis of being able to, of requiring intelligence organizations that are directed abroad to begin to do internal investigations and internal repression within the U.S.?
3: Yeah, so there's actually no domestic terrorism statute, but that doesn't stop the FBI from using that distinction internally for them to predicate and open investigations into these groups and bringing up charges unrelated to that against the individuals. And that's an important distinction worth noting, because I think early on the press kind of overlooked, a lot of the mainstream press overlooked this story, saying, oh, there's no domestic terrorism statute, nothing can happen. That means you can't be charged for domestic terrorism. That doesn't mean that domestic terrorism can't be used as the predicate for the FBI to go and open up investigations into these groups that they might not be able to open up otherwise. And we saw a great example of that in the sentences that were handed down to the anti-ICE protesters in Texas recently, in Prairieville, Texas. If you look at the sentences, they were extraordinary. It was almost, I'm not exaggerating, half a millennium of federal years in federal prison including 30 years for somebody who wasn't even present at the thing, for moving left-wing literature around, which they alleged to be obstruction of justice. So this is very real. This is not just Trump rhetoric that I think it was regarded as early on. This is a policy that they're very serious about pursuing, and they have the legal architecture to do so, particularly because of the global war on terror and the system that created.
4: I'd like to bring in Mike German into the conversation, former FBI special agent, your most recent book, Policing White Supremacy, The Enemy Within. Talk about the historic role of the FBI and other law enforcement agencies in terms of dealing with far-right extremists in this country.
5: Thanks for having me. So it's a bit of a misnomer that there isn't a domestic terrorism statute. There's an entire chapter of the U.S. Criminal Code called terrorism, and it lists 57 federal crimes of terrorism, 52 of which apply to domestic terrorists. As an FBI agent in the 1990s, I investigated neo-Nazi groups engaged in violent and criminal activity. I investigated anti-government militia groups. Nobody suggested we didn't have sufficient laws to address this issue. The laws distinguish, however, international terrorism from domestic terrorism and give investigators greater access to investigative tools and allow investigators to target not just terrorists, not just people who are committing crimes or assisting those committing crimes or committing violent acts, but to attack people two or three degrees separated. And that's what I think this meeting is about, because it's focusing on the designation of left-wing groups as foreign terrorist groups. And that's what will allow them to start targeting civil society in a way that, in the same way that the Bush administration targeted Muslim and Arab civil society in the United States during the global war on terrorism. So basically, the purpose of this meeting is to reframe the discussion of around domestic terrorism to imagine that it has these foreign connections that justify the use of these much more aggressive tools to target. Again, you know, people look at the material support for terrorism statute and think that it helps target terrorists, but the purpose of it is to target people who are not terrorists, who are engaging in activities that are not criminal, but the government alleges that they, through a series of arguments, in the end benefit terrorist groups abroad. And that's what's dangerous, because we saw how those laws were employed in the United States during the global war on terrorism, where Muslim American charities were shut down, where Muslim American civil rights group were denigrated in by the FBI director and law enforcement officials, without giving them a forum in which they could defend themselves, without laying actual criminal charges, and basically seizing assets without ever showing evidence of wrongdoing.
0: And, you know, in your book, Mike German, Policing White Supremacy, as you talk about FBI and law enforcement not collecting data around far-right extremist violence, using their resources to target left-wing political organizations, it's intensifying now, but it's been going on, even though the State Department and other governments' own reports say white nationalists are the greatest threats, commit the vast majority of political violence in this country. And the last minute we have, can you predict where this is all going now?
5: I think what we're going to see is a serious escalation of Trump's campaign of retribution against his perceived political enemies. So we've already seen organizations like the Southern Poverty Law Center, which investigates and publishes information about far-right extremists, be charged with criminal offenses. We've seen 15 anti-ICE agents or anti-ICE protesters in Minneapolis charged with very serious terrorism-related crimes, and this effort to designate left-wing groups as foreign terrorists, again, using these broad terms like Antifa, will allow them to go after people who are not committing violence, but who are simply engaging in the political process.
0: Mike German, we want to thank you for being with us, former FBI special agent specializing in domestic terrorism and covert operations. His latest book, Policing White Supremacy, The Enemy Within. And Ken Klippenstein, independent investigative journalist based in Madison, Wisconsin. We will link to your Substack newsletter. This is Democracy Now!, democracynow.org. I'm Amy Goodman with Juan Gonzalez. Hollywood's blockbuster adaptation of the ancient Greek poem, The Odyssey, premieres on movie screens around the world today amidst growing calls for a boycott. Human rights campaigners are criticizing director Christopher Nolan over his decision to film a part of the film in Western Sahara, a vast territory in northwestern Africa that Morocco has occupied for the past half century. This is a trailer for The Odyssey. It features scenes that are believed to have been filmed in the Moroccan-occupied Western Sahara.
6: Odysseus. Don't you remember? Thunder. Fire. Death.
5: Remember.
0: The trailer, a part of it for The Odyssey. Sahrawi campaigners and filmmakers are demanding a boycott. Earlier this month, they held a protest during the London premiere of The Odyssey.
7: Free, free Sahara! Free Sahara!
0: For more, we're joined by two guests. Maria Carrion, former Democracy Now! Producer. She lives in Madrid, Spain. She's executive director of FISAHARA, the Sahara International Film Festival. And Abedin Mohamed Hamoudi, filmmaker from Western Sahara, born and raised in the Sahrawi refugee camps in Tindouf, Algeria. He's part of Sahrawi Voice, a collective of Sahrawi filmmakers and journalists. Maria, let's begin with you. If you can talk about how you found out about the making, where part of the film was made, and your efforts to reach out to Christopher Nolan.
8: Yes, we found out exactly 1 year ago. Some activists from Dakhla, which is in southern Western Sahara, alerted us to the fact that Christopher Nolan and his team were in Dakhla, in the White Dune, filming part of the movie. As a result, we asked them to leave. We asked Universal to stop the shoot and Nolan to leave with his team. However, instead of leaving, Nolan, he was first photographed with the Moroccan Minister of Culture, Mehdi Ben Said. Then the Moroccan Minister of Culture went on to say that this shoot was going to be just what Morocco needed in order to promote Dakhla as a filming destination, and in addition to it being a tourist destination. Now, this occupying force is practicing cultural genocide against the Sahrawi people, ethnic cleansing, especially in Dakhla, where people are being routinely ousted from their homeland. It's the site of mega projects, big port resorts, wind farms, agriculture, roads. And so by staying silent for 1 year and then using this footage, Nolan has basically become an accomplice to Moroccan occupation of Western Sahara. The real odyssey being that of the Sahrawi people who for 50 years have tried to liberate their homeland. They are separated by a wall, as you've covered extensively in Democracy Now!. The people in Western Sahara are repressed, arbitrarily arrested, imprisoned. There's actually a Sahrawi prisoner now, political prisoner on hunger strike, facing death. And the only thing he wants is to be released, as the United Nations has called for him to be, along with all of the, his the other political prisoners from the Gdeim-Izi protest camp. And his name is Namas Fari, and he is fighting for self-determination in Moroccan prison. So what we've done is first we called for them to leave, then for them not to edit the scenes into the film. And now that the film has been released and clearly they have used these stolen images from Dakhla, we're calling on a campaign by the public not to go see the film and instead watch films about Western Sahara and become aware that it's an occupied territory also supported by the Trump administration.
4: And I'd like to ask Abedin Mohammed, how did Donald Trump's, President Trump's 2020 decision to recognize Moroccan sovereignty over Western Sahara as part of the Abraham Accords pave the way for Universal Pictures and Christopher Nolan to do this filming in Western Sahara?
9: I mean, to be honest, we were very surprised because the United States was respected widely and especially at the United Nations for their stance of respecting international law. And the sudden decision really surprised all of us. And I think that, as you have mentioned, it has opened the door to all these international companies, because if the government that claims to be a reference worldwide for respecting human rights, for respecting democracy, for defending it, for being the land where the people came to seek freedom, stands and steps over international law and does such a thing, I think that it opens the door to all these people to take Western Sahara as if it is a territory where they can decide to who it belongs to, who to give it to, and where they can decide whether to go film in it or not, while the Sahrawis are denied of all of the rights. And as known, international law recognizes the right of the Sahara people to be the only ones to decide on Western Sahara.
0: Badin, we're speaking to you in Tindouf in Algeria, in the refugee camps there, where the Fee Sahara Film Festival is held. Tens of thousands of Sahrawis there. Can you go home? Could you go, for example, to Dakhla?
9: Absolutely not. Actually, my parents were born in Dakhla. They always tell me all about how they grew up in Western Sahara, in Dakhla specifically. And to think that Christopher Nolan, backed by Universal Pictures and his own production company, can just go there and film and be complicit in the occupation of my homeland, and then me being denied of going there, my parents being denied, and the actual Sahrawis who live under occupation going through all these repression, it is such a metaphor of how the Western world uses human rights, democracy narratives whenever they want, and then ignore it in other parts of the world.
0: You know, we covered East Timor for years. The same year, it was occupied by Indonesia. It would ultimately win its freedom with a referendum, and they become one of the newest nations of the world, the Democratic Republic of East Timor. They've always had great affinity with the people of the Western Sahara, occupied Western Sahara. What are you calling for, Mohammed? What are the people of the refugee camps? What are the Sahrawi calling for?
9: What we're calling for is very simple, and I think it's very easy to implement, is to respect international law, respect UN resolutions, give the Sahrawi people the right to self-determination. We are the legal owners of Western Sahara, of the territory of Western Sahara. And obviously, as you mentioned, East Timor is a great example of people struggling to gain

0: decided to enter Western Sahara, if I was there and I was filming, the first thing is I'll be repressed by the police, taken to jail, just like Namal Asfari, who Maria has mentioned, and many other Sahrawis who have given their lives to defend
1: Western Sahara. Mohamed Hamoudi, we want to thank you for being with us, filmmaker from Western Sahara, part of Sahrawi Voice, a collective Sahrawi filmmakers and journalists, and Maria Carreon, executive director of FIS Sahara, the Sahara International Film Festival. You can go to Democracy Now! To see our documentary, 4 Days in Western Sahara, Africa's Last Colony, including an interview with the Sahrawi activist Naha Asfar, who's been on hunger strike since early June. That does it for our show. I'll be in Kansas City this weekend for the screening of Steal the Story, Please. I'm Amy Goodman with Juan Gonzalez.
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1: Hi, I'm Annette Kuhlmann. Today, we hear from folks at the rally in Madison against ICE, get an update on hospital administration efforts to deny St. Mary's nurses their union, learn about Union Day at American Family Park in Milwaukee, find out about the DOJ's investigation of UAW President Sean Fain, and much more.

0: SSM Health seeks to overturn St. Mary's unionization vote.
1: On June 11th, nurses at St. Mary's Hospital voted overwhelmingly to unionize and be represented by the Service Employees International Union, SEIU, Wisconsin. St. Mary's parent company, St. Louis-based SSM Health, has asked the National Labor Relations Board, the NLRB, to review the results of the election. In its NLRB filing, the health system said allowing charge nurses to participate, quote, resulted in confusion about the process and disruption and distrust in the process. We want to ensure that the election was conducted in accordance with federal labor law, end quote. The total number of nurses who voted in the election was 574. Of the group, 511, 89%, voted in favor of unionizing, while 63 voted no. That total included 83 charge nurses. SSM Health contests who is eligible to vote, specifically citing that core charge nurses are supervisors and should not be eligible to vote. In 2006, the NLRB ruled on two decisions in regard to the status of charge nurses as supervisors, that charge nurses in acute care are supervisors and are excluded from union representation and ineligible to vote in union elections as they are not part of it. Its other decision ruled that charge nurses in nursing homes are not considered supervisors and are therefore able to be represented by unions and vote in elections. The NLRB stated that both rulings are based on the unique facts of each instance and do not outright bar charge nurses in either instance from eligibility or ineligibility in future union elections. It also made a new statutory definition for a supervisor that would make them ineligible to vote and make them akin to management roles. The new definition of a supervisor is someone who can hire, fire, transfer, suspend,

0: lay off, recall, promote, discharge, assign, reward, or discipline other employees. Charge nurses at St. Mary's do not have hiring or firing authority. They serve in a more supportive role for floor nurses in patient admissions and discharges, so they would not be disqualified under the NLRB's definition of ineligible supervisors. Nurses, including core charge nurses, are usually overseen on a supervisory level by a nurse manager or other member of higher administrative authority. Matt Aras is a core charge nurse who has worked at St. Mary's for 5 years. He strongly disputes SSN's health claim that charge nurses are supervisors. Aras said, quote, "We don't hire, we don't fire, we don't punish. My main role is to communicate information that I see, but I do not have any role in hiring, firing, or disciplinary actions," end quote. The nurses who voted to form a union say the challenge by the health system felt like an attempt to delay the union from getting certified and bargaining its first contract. Nurses say they are ready to start bargaining. Another St. Mary's registered nurse, Zachariah Amro, said, quote, "It is frustrating from our end that SSM Health is challenging the election. We can't really fathom why they're doing this," end quote. Lee Schmidt, a registered nurse in St. Mary's Labor and Delivery Unit, said in a statement to Wisconsin Public Radio, quote, "The results of the election give SSM Health a clear mandate to work with the union to address staffing, turnover, and burnout. Nurses are disappointed that the health system has continued to try to undermine and interfere with our freedom to have a union voice," end quote. She went on to say, quote, "We have also been alarmed by the ongoing pressure tactics we have faced inside our hospital, which have included threatening nurse co-workers with disciplinary action for union activity, destroying our union information, and confiscating our union materials. We urge SSM to drop their objections to our election and work with us to build a relationship based on mutual respect, open communication, and cooperation to achieve shared goals," end quote. Sources for this story include Madison 365, the Cap Times, and Wisconsin Public Radio. Reporting for Labor Radio, this is Laura Schmidt-Dolan.
1: Communities across the country, including Madison, with support from organized labor, are responding to recent killings by ICE. Greg Jabowski reports.
2: ICE killers off our streets!
3: ICE killers off our streets!
2: ICE killers off our streets!
3: ICE killers off our streets!
4: The depredations of Immigration and Customs Enforcement, or ICE, have again shaken the country. Two more high-profile killings, one in Biddeford, Maine, and another in Houston, Texas, led to an emergency evening rally at the State Street corner of the Capitol Building in Madison last Wednesday, July 15th. The event was organized by the Party of Socialism and Liberation, the PSL, and the Milwaukee-based immigrants' rights organization, Voces de la Frontera. Labor Radio spoke to a community member, Lisa Sperling, who explained why she was there.
5: I'm from Germany. My country has a history of fascism, and I never thought I would see something like this happen in my life. And it is very scary to see people being killed in the streets, to see masked men going around, and what Trump is doing is absolutely horrific.
4: Sam Nemitz, a member of PSL and until recently a member of the Beloit Educators Association, explained what led to Wednesday's event.
6: This past week we saw three confirmed ICE killings and murders in Biddeford, Maine, in Houston, Texas, and in Florida as well. And obviously this year we've had the deaths of Alex Preddy and Renee Nicole Good and Keith Porter and many others. Been seeing just cold-blooded murder in broad daylight, and we're not going to stand for that. We're not going to just let that happen and be okay with that. So that's really why we came out today.
4: As ICE ups its terror, more and more voices of organized labor have stood out in opposition. Last Tuesday, July 14th, an especially strong statement was issued by the Office and Professional Employees International Union, the OPEIU, whose Local 39 represents office workers at the Madison-based TruStage, among other local workplaces. The union statement reading in full, quote, "The OPEIU condemns the murders of Lorenzo Salgado Araujo and Joan Sebastian Duran Guerrero at the hands of ICE agents. Operating with impunity, ICE continues to inflict lethal violence on the vulnerable and spread terror in our communities. Their recent actions in Houston, Texas, and Biddeford, Maine are not an anomaly. These murders are part and parcel of the agency's ongoing campaigns to inflict maximum damage on immigrants across the country, undermine democracy, and strip away the freedoms they fraudulently claim to uphold. Our thoughts are with Lorenzo and Juan's loved ones and with all immigrants facing authoritarian violence at the hands of ICE. We can and must abolish ICE," unquote. In the Madison area, event organizer Voces de la Frontera has been working with representatives of organized labor such as the South Central Federation of Labor, or SCUFL. A Voces speaker had this to say on Wednesday.
7: My name is Karen, and I'm proud to stand here with Voces de la Frontera. We're here to demand one simple truth. Every person deserves dignity. Every person deserves new rises. Every person deserves to come home to their family. This is not just about immigration policy. This is about human lives.
8: That's right.
4: Those were some of the voices at the Wednesday, July 15th rally in opposition to ICE terror held at the Wisconsin State Capitol grounds. PSL is planning another rally in Madison tomorrow, Saturday, July 18th at 3 in the afternoon, again at the State Street corner of the Capitol as part of its National Day of Action. Preceding it will be a Know Your Rights training at Belmar Hills Park, 4600 Genwine Road in Fitchburg, starting at noon. At any time, if you have learned of ICE activity in your community, you can call the Voces de la Frontera ICE Sightings Community Hotline at 1-800-427-0213. That's 1-800-427-0213.
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0: It is Union Day this Sunday, July 19th, at American Family Field Baseball Stadium in Milwaukee, where the Brewers will play the Miami Marlins. Labor Radio spoke with Jacqueline Kelly about celebrating with fellow labor members on Union Day.
1: My name is Jacqueline Kelly. I am the executive director of the Wisconsin Labor History Society, where I'm represented by OPEIU Local 9. And I've also been a beer vendor at American Family Field for 18 years. There, we're represented by Workers United.
2: There's a big event coming up on Sunday. Can you tell us about that?
1: This Sunday, July 19th, is Union Day at American Family Field. The Brewers will be taking on the Miami Marlins, first pitch at 1:10 p.m. It's basically a day for union members to come to the ballpark, enjoy a game with their union brothers and sisters. Last year, president of the Milwaukee Building Trades, Dan Bukavich, did a short interview up on the Jumbotron before the game began. It was really great to see a representative of the labor community in Wisconsin talking about how great union jobs are, how great unions are for the community, and to have someone up there saying, go union, in front of 30 or 40,000 people was really great.
2: As a vendor, what is that like for you?
1: It's really nice being at the stadium and knowing that we have so many union brothers and sisters in there with us enjoying the game.
2: What would you like people to know about the work there?
1: We get to be there for the Brewers games. We are also often able to work any concert that come through the ballpark in the summer. I have seen Green Day, Paul McCartney. I was busy working during the show, but I did get to hear them play live. The fans that come to the ballpark are almost always really nice, and it's fun to be there with them. Some of the things about the job that are hard, and I run up and down the stairs with the beer, hawking it out of a tub filled with ice. So as you can imagine, that's pretty heavy. And it can get quite hot in there over the summer.
2: Why is it important for you to be a union member in that job?
1: It's important to be a union member in any and all jobs. We need representation. We do occasionally have disciplinary matters in this workplace. And other things regarding wages and benefits, I mean, the union has done a lot to protect those things. A good example of that is that we have a bonus system in place, which is very beneficial to vendors who have the time and energy to work a lot of games over the course of the season. The industry has evolved over the years. Almost 20 years ago when I started, all transactions were done with cash. Now they're done with devices. And those devices have introduced a whole host of new things that need to be negotiated with management. This job is a casual summer employment type thing. We don't have retirement benefits or health care, so those things don't need to be negotiated. So the main thing is compensation.
2: What's it like to have a bunch of union members on one day?
1: It was just so great last year. It really sort of made my heart happy to see it. So many folks, you could tell they were in such a good mood, and it was so good to see them be in community with each other. Oftentimes in the labor movement, we come together either for meetings that can include long lists of updates and whatnot, and those things are necessary. I mean, that's part of organizing. Or else we come together sometimes in a moment of crisis for rallies or picket lines or something, which is also necessary. But it's also really good for folks in the labor movement to come together and just be together in community with other working class union people. I've been a service industry worker for almost 20 years now. I think a lot of working class audiences understand this, but to drive home the point that even contingent part-time service industry work is real work. Our labor generates money for the bosses. And so we have interests that are separate from the bosses. And we need to make sure that service industry workers, no matter how contingent or casual the labor, are compensated fairly for the work they do.
2: We were talking to Jacqueline Kelly. This is Janine Ramsey reporting for Labor Radio.
3: The Department of Justice is investigating allegations around United Auto Workers, or UAW, President Sean Fain.
4: The Department of Justice, DOJ, is investigating allegations the United Auto Workers President Sean Fain took actions to improperly benefit his fiancée and retaliated against another senior union member who objected to the actions, according to internal union documents. The lead counsel for the federal watchdog, Neil Barofsky, a lawyer at Chicago-based Jenner and Block LLP, was appointed to oversee union activities. He informed Fain and the senior union member, Rich Boyer, that the DOJ had initiated a grand jury investigation into matters detailed in the monitor's reports, including those involving Fain and his fiancée. Fain, who has denied the monitor's findings and called the allegations, quote, bogus, end quote, is campaigning for a second four-year term as the leader of the union with elections scheduled for later this year. In a statement responding to the DOJ investigation, Fain said that Boyer had, quote, fed the monitor false allegations, end quote, and the monitor himself had a, quote, political grudge against me because the UAW took an anti-war stance about what was happening in Gaza, end quote. The union president said last month that Barofsky's reports were politically motivated, citing what he said was a heated and highly personal disagreement with the monitor in 2024 regarding a call by the union's executive board for a ceasefire in Gaza. Asked for a response to comments from the recorded phone call, a Jenner and Block spokesperson said in a statement that the independent monitor was established with the authority and duty to remove fraud, corruption, illegal behavior, dishonesty, and unethical practices from the UAW and its constituent entities. Quote, the monitor's now concluded investigations into the UAW's president were initiated after several of the senior-most union officials made allegations of misconduct, corruption, and retaliation, which the monitor's thorough and impartial investigation ultimately found were substantiated. The conclusion of Barofsky's investigation into Fain's actions to remove UAW Vice President Rich Boyer from leadership of the Stellantis department and the revelation of the DOJ probe into the claims he pressured Boyer to secure benefits for his fiancée and her sister comes weeks before the ballots for the UAW election of its top officers are set to be mailed out. Boyer is running against Fain, along with a few other candidates. Sources for this story include Reuters and the Detroit News. Reporting for Labor Radio, this is Laura Schmidt-Dolan.

0: The Economic Policy Institute announced a new report calling for a tripling of union membership at a press conference on Wednesday. ALF-CIO President Liz Schuler was in attendance. Labor Radio has more.
1: At a webinar hosted on Wednesday afternoon, Economic Policy Institute Executive Vice President Naomi Walker posed the question, quote, "What would America look like if we tripled union membership?" And at a virtual press conference held earlier that morning, the think tank announced a new report that offers an answer to that question. In that world, this week's EPI report finds, nearly one in three people would be employed in a card-carrying union job. The median worker would make over $250,000 more during a 35-year career. Racial and gendered pay gaps would narrow. Social programs like public education and Medicaid could be expanded. And democratic institutions would be less likely to be undermined. It would also represent the reversal of a trend that has seen union density decline to near single digits since the middle of the 20th century, according to a report by the Library of Congress's Congressional Research Service. During the morning press conference, EPI President Heidi Shierholz, one of the report's co-authors, explained how the change would address an often neglected side of today's affordability crisis.
2: So right now, almost every conversation about affordability focuses entirely on prices, as if the only way to make life more affordable is to make things cheaper. But affordability depends on both prices and pay. And if pay for typical workers had kept pace with productivity over the last 45 years, their paychecks today would be roughly 40% larger. That would take care of a lot of affordability pressures.
1: Shierholz expanded on the descriptive aspect of the report by identifying a policy platform that could help achieve the report's stated goal.
2: So at the federal level, those are reforms like the PRO Act and the Public Service Freedom to Negotiate Act. To work alongside those really foundational bills, we also unveiled two new policy proposals in this paper that will help grow unions and collective bargaining. So the first is guaranteed annual cost of living raise for newly unionized workers whose first contracts go to arbitration. So it basically builds on the momentum of the Faster Labor Contracts Act and would allow organizers to say, you vote for a union, you are voting for a guaranteed raise. And the second policy is default collective bargaining at any company where CEO pay is more than 100 times the pay of typical worker in their industry. So that's basically saying that if a company is that out of balance, workers should automatically have the opportunity to bargain collectively.
1: During the afternoon webinar, which featured a panel of the report's authors, co-author Jennifer Shearer described how expanding the lens of possibility in other policy areas starts with an organized workforce.
3: No matter what your top issue is, if it's democracy, if it's reversing poverty, if it's addressing racial disparities, if it's reproductive justice, no matter what it is, it's very hard to see that we have a collective pathway toward permanently transforming our society on any of those issues without a stronger organized collective base of workers. And unions are the pathway to that.
1: And as the report concludes, quote, while no single reform discussed in this report is a silver bullet for the problems facing the country, taken together, they would address one of the worst, the erosion of workers' rights to bargain for their fair share of the wealth they produce. This story is based on the EPI report, The Case for Tripling Union Membership, How Rebuilding Union Power Could Strengthen Workers, the Economy, and Our Democracy, by Heidi Shierholz, Celine McNicholas, Josh Bivens, Jennifer Shearer, Ben Zipperer, and Margaret Poydock. Audio used in this report, courtesy of the Economic Policy Institute. Reporting for Labor Radio, this is Sean Hagerup.
4: Nurses replaced by AI? That is what a handful of nurses who have been laid off in New York are claiming.
5: 12 veteran nurses at Montefiore Medical Center in New York say they've been laid off and replaced by AI. This is according to their union, the New York State Nurses Association, or NYSNA. All 12 nurses worked in utilization review a behind-the-scenes role that reviews medical records, communicates with insurance companies, and fights to make sure patients receive the care they actually need. These nurses can identify missing information that might explain why a hospitalization or surgery is medically necessary and advocate when an insurance company may otherwise deny care. The nurses say an AI system cannot replace decades of clinical judgment. They point out that clinical decisions are influenced by medical complexities, social support, communication barriers, and details that often aren't obvious from structured data alone. The layoffs come just months after Montefiore nurses settled a bitter 41-day strike. Nysna says Montefiore has been shifting the utilization review process to rely more heavily on AI-powered software provided by the company DataVent. The union argues the layoffs break the recent contract nurses fought for, which includes language stating that if the use of AI causes a diminishment of union jobs, hospital management must meet with the union to discuss avoiding that outcome. Nysna filed a class action grievance on June 1st, alleging Montefiore violated the contract by sending notices without first meeting with the union. Montefiore disputes the union's characterization. Nysna president and registered nurse Nancy Hagans framed the fight as bigger than one hospital. Quote, artificial intelligence should never replace real human caring from a nurse. End quote. This dispute is one of the first high-profile cases of a major hospital replacing licensed nurses with AI, and nurses across the country are watching. Sources for this story include Nysna, nurse.org, and Nurse Cambria Nwosu's YouTube channel. Reporting for Labor Radio, this is Janine Ramsey.
0: The election on August 11th will be a partisan primary. Carol Weidel spoke to Sue Jinnick about voting requirements.
6: Wisconsin has an open primary system, and voters can choose which party to vote in. The candidates selected in the August election will appear on the November 3rd ballot. For citizens who are not registered at their current address, deadlines are important.
7: I am president of the League of Women Voters of Dane County.
8: Tell me, what do voters need to know in the upcoming election?
7: So this is the primary election. And what that means is you vote for either candidates on the Republican line or the Democrat line. You cannot cross over. So you have to make a choice whether you're going to select all candidates on the Democratic side or the Republican side.
8: Are there any other parties listed on the ballot?
7: Yes, there are. There's the Constitution Party and the Wisconsin Green Party and the Libertarian Party.
8: There's five parties listed, and we mostly know about the Democrats and the Republicans.
7: Correct.
8: The election is coming up. Are there some deadlines that people need to be aware of?
7: Well, there's a deadline to request an absentee ballot, which would be sent to you through the mail. That deadline is August 6th. I actually don't advise waiting that long because you would have to, you know, get your ballot in the mail and return it before 8 p.m. on Election Day, which is August 11th. So that would be pushing it really close. But until then, technically, you can request an absentee ballot. Other things people should know about is, of course, we do have Election Day registration in Wisconsin, but you can also register in advance. The last day to register online is July 22nd, and the last day to register at the clerk's office is August 7th. You can also register to vote at your polling place on Election Day. People should be aware that in order to register, they have to have proof of residence And in order to vote, they have to have a photo ID.
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4: All union and community members are invited to the annual Labor Fest celebration on Labor Day, Monday, September 7th. 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Food carts will provide food. 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

0: I'm Matthew Thompson. Thank you to the Labor Radio Collective, including reporters Greg Jaboski, Janine Ramsey, Kara Weidel, Sean Hagrup, Kira McLean, Laura Schmid-Dolan, Assistant Robin G., and Damage Control Specialist Joanne Powers. Special thanks to Keith Steffen, our reader coordinator, and to all our readers and the members of IBEW Local 2304 WORT Staff Collective.
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The Madison Rafah Sister City Project invites you to Madison's 2026 Big Ride for Palestine, a fundraiser for Middle East Children's Alliance on July 19th from 10 a.m. to 2 p.m. at Olin Park. 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Cyclists of all ages and abilities are invited to participate. Bike decorations, watermelon, and ice water will be available at Olin Park, and participants are encouraged to wear keffiyehs and decorate bikes in solidarity with the children of Palestine and Lebanon. That's Madison's 2026 Big Ride for Palestine on July 19th from 10 a.m. to 2 p.m. at Olin Park, brought to you by the Madison Rafah Sister City Project.

0: right. John Littlejohn from the album Dream, recorded live in Chicago. We just heard 29 Ways. And before that, Dave Hole, who played his second gig of all time in the United States, right here in Madison at the Crystal Corner. We heard Up All Night Thinking from his album Working Overtime. That's how we kicked off this week's edition of Blues Cruise. This is WORT 89.9 FM, Madison. I'm Dave Watts. Thanks for listening this evening. We'll be taking you up to 8 o'clock with all kinds of blues music for your listening pleasure. But right now, we are going to turn to our historical and educational segment hosted by my pal, the professor, Bill Clark.
1: Thank you, Dave. Tonight is the second in my series of segments on the California blues scene. It's going to be Percy Mayfield, the poet laureate of the blues. Percy Mayfield was born in Minden, Louisiana on August 12, 1920. He showed a talent for poetry when he was young, which led him to writing songs. Percy began performing in Texas, but moved to Los Angeles in 1942. He began his recording career with Swingtime Records in 1947, producing a steadily selling record, 2 Years of Torture. That record drew the attention of Art Roops of Specialty Records, where he recorded all of these songs that he wrote.

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You'll need it by some lonely day. So never trust a woman with all your heart and soul. It's best to let that woman walk away with all your gold. Cause boy's a heartache lasts such a long, long time. 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

0: lips.
1: That was Percy Mayfield from the specialty years in his career. The first song was Strange Things Are Happening, recorded in Hollywood on August 16, 1950 for specialty. It was released as the B-side of Please Send Me Somebody to Love, which was the number one R&B hit, and it made number seven on the R&B charts at the same time. The band was Thomas Maxwell Davis, leader and tenor sax, Charles Waller, baritone, Richard Wells, sax, Edward Truman Beale, piano, Gene Phillips, guitar, Red Callender, bass, and Lee Young, drums. That's Lester Young's brother. The second song was Advice for Men Only, which exemplifies a recurring theme in Percy's works, the problem that comes from letting the little head do the thinking. That was recorded on November 21st, 1950, with a similar band in which Jack McVay played tenor, Willard McDaniel's piano, and Tiny Webb guitar. The third song was Lost Mind, recorded July 27, 1951. This band included Maurice Simon, baritone, John Shelley Crawford, saxophone, Willard McDaniel, piano, Herman Burrell Mitchell, guitar, and Bill Hadnot, bass. The fourth song was I Dare You Baby from the same session. The last song was Loose Lips, recorded on December 11, 1953. That's after his accident, with Thomas Maxwell Davis bringing in William Woodman tenor, Jewel Grant alto, Gerald Wiggins piano, Harold Grant guitar, Ralph Hamilton bass, and Jesse Sales drums. It should be mentioned that Thomas Maxwell Davis was one of the most successful pioneers of the post-war R&B scene in Los Angeles, leading sessions for Atlantic, Specialty, and other labels as tenor sax soloist and band leader. All these songs are from the specialty CD, Percy Mayfield, Poet of the Blues, and he wrote them all. In 1952, as a front seat passenger in a limo from Las Vegas to Los Angeles, Percy was nearly killed in a collision with a stopped truck. It badly disfigured his handsome face, effectively ending his career as a live performer. He continued to write and record for Specialty in 1954, then for Chess, Cash Records, Imperial, and Seven Arts. In 1961, his song Hit the Road Jack led Ray Charles to sign him to a five-year contract with Ray's label, Tangerine Records. He went on after that to record for Brunswick, RCA, and Atlantic. In the early 1980s, Mark Naftalin, former keyboard player with Paul Butterfield, began collaborating with Percy for performances and recordings on Mark's Winner label. But Percy died of a heart attack on August 11, 1984, at his home in Los Angeles. The poet laureate of the blues died one day short of his 64th birthday.
2: I would never sit in the front seat of a limousine.
1: Me either.
2: Unless I was driving for some reason.
1: Especially now that I know this.
2: Yeah, definitely, definitely. Anyway, thank you for that, Bill.
1: My pleasure. You'll notice the difference between the Chicago sound and the Los Angeles blues sound, with the heavy emphasis on horn sections in the California scene.
2: Yeah, yeah. Like Cleanhead Vincent and that whole crew.
1: You bet.
2: Yeah. Red Holloway.

0: This is WORT 89.9 FM Madison. I'm Dave Watts. This is Blues Cruise. Stick around. We got something coming up from Katie Webster right after this important message.
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All right, Rory Block featuring Ronnie Earl. Walking the Back Streets from her album Heavy on the Blues. Before that, we heard from Anthony Garacci, a single that he just put out on his first effort, I believe, on the Delmark label, a tune called Where Were You? Delmark artist Cheryl Youngblood on vocals. Earl Gilliam before that, from his album Texas Doghouse Blues, we heard First Name is Earl. And Katie Webster, Honest I Do, from the Swamp Boogie Queen live album. It's 6:58. You're listening to WORT 89.9 FM Madison. Let's see what's going on blues-wise here in the Madison area. Tonight, for about another half hour, Johnny Chimes will be in the lounge at Louisiana. So if you're in downtown Middleton, stop in there. Also tonight, a band I never heard of at a bar I never heard of. Danny Garwood and Company. Apparently, Danny is a blues guitarist from the Nashville area. And he'll be playing at Doc and Rose's Table, Bar and Grill in Afton, Wisconsin tonight. That's from 7 to 9.